0: Thank you. God bless you guys. Have a great night.
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1: This Day with God, a devotional by Ellen White. May 12th. Ask, believe, claim.

0: Ask, believe, claim. Lying lips are abomination to the Lord, but they that deal truly are His delight. Proverbs chapter 12, verse 22. I have a work to do, and in the grace of Christ, I shall do it. My only anxiety is for those who are so much more easily inclined to believe a lie than to believe the truth. What shall I do for them? What can I do to save them that they shall not make a lie, neither love the lie after it is made? All I can do is to present Jesus, the precious Savior, before them as their pattern. If they love Jesus, they will be pure, harmless, undefiled. They will surround themselves with the atmosphere of faith rather than of doubt and skepticism and unbelief. They will talk of Jesus, of heaven, of the Christian's duties, the Christian's warfare, and how to successfully resist the powers of Satan. They will not be like vultures preying upon that which they suppose to be the defects of others. Oh, that Jesus might be revealed to them. Oh, that they might love to dwell upon His matchless charms. Oh, that their hearts might learn with His love. Then we should not be ignorant of Satan's devices. Our weapons would be turned against our most deadly foes. We should see by faith the pure light. Eyes of heavenly angels intently fixed upon us with love to mark our devotion. We should by faith see Satan watching for every misstep, everything that he could use against us, taking advantage of our lack of union and love, making the crooked ways, and with exulting triumph accusing these before the angels of God. While we are powerless to stay the workings of sin and Satan, help has been provided. Ask and ye shall receive. Two or three may claim the promise. If they ask anything in His name, He will do it. He will be inquired of to do these things for us. Oh, my brother, do not feel so independent that you will not ask help of the only one who can render you the assistance you need to break the snare of Satan. You must be watchful, zealous, faithful and true, humble and trustful, full of tenderness and compassion. Commence the work in your own heart, and then, with your heart baptized with the Spirit of Christ, lead your children to the Lamb of God. This Day with God, May 12th.
1: I encourage you to be ye doers of the word and not hearers only. Thank you for listening, and be sure to join us tomorrow for your daily devotional reading.

0: Amazing facts change lives.
1: It was ongoing with me. I would get up and drink. I would go to work and drink. I would come home and drink. And that was my way of life. I had an older sister, and in 2008 we received a phone call from her husband saying that she was involved in a very serious home accident. She had fallen outside on her patio. It was a concrete patio, and she hit her head because she was in a drunken stupor, and she needed emergency brain surgery because of the trauma that she had suffered. And so they were able to stop the bleeding in her brain, but her organs started shutting down one by one. So here I was, you know, hadn't had a drink, being a full-blown alcoholic myself, hadn't had a drink in probably a full day, which was, you know, a lifetime for me. And during the time we were watching there, and they said that she wasn't going to make it, and we had made the decision as a group, you know, with her children present and her husband, that they were just going to go ahead and pull the plug. And during that time, watching her fade away, God forgive me, but I sat there asking her to die fast so I could go get a drink. And, you know, I didn't even see it then. I didn't see how bad I was at that time. But, you know, I look back at it now, and it tears me up. But alcohol, that's what it does to you. I was walking out to go to work one morning with my breakfast, which was a six-pack of beer. And as I was climbing into my truck, it just hit me that it was enough. So I turned around, I took the six-pack of beer, and I threw it in the trash can, and I went and told my wife I needed help. And there's two things I never do: ask for help and throw away beer. And, you know, thank God I was able to do both. Well, when I finally got to the hospital, and they came, got me, and took me in, and when they did a blood alcohol on me, they had to do it twice because they weren't quite sure it was right, but it was 0.38. They were all amazed I was even able to walk in there, let alone, you know, being conscious. It was about 2 months after I got out of treatment and starting my fresh life. I left home, left my wife, and I was going to start my new life of sobriety, and she wasn't going to be part of it. So I had moved out, and I was on my way to the store one morning when I was T-boned, broadsided by an oncoming SUV on the driver's side door of my truck. And this driver was doing an estimated 65 to 70 miles an hour. He hit me smack on my side of the door. I woke up in the passenger seat of the truck. And I remember coming to and hearing people standing outside. "Look, he's still alive." There was hairline fractures in my pelvis, and it was a compression fracture in my spine. And so, on all intents and purposes, I walked away from an accident I had no business living in. Well, with a broken back, I wasn't allowed to be vertical for but very short periods of time, and I wasn't very mobile with a fractured pelvis, so I was forced to move back home. And, you know, thank God I've got a stubborn wife who was willing to take me back and put up with all this. But during my recovery, the only thing I could really do was watch television. And so as I was thumbing through the channels, I noticed a gentleman, and I happened to stop because he was proclaiming that you can't prove biblically that the Sabbath was changed from Saturday to Sunday and that it's not biblical. And I thought, well, you know what? I think I can do this. You know, so I took up my Bible and I did something strange to me, which was actually studied. You know, and over the course of several months of watching this man, who I would later discover was Pastor Doug Batchelor, I started trying to disprove everything he was saying. And the more I read and the more I studied, the more I found out that I not only could I not disprove it, I was believing it, and I realized it was the truth. Then I started soaking up everything that Amazing Facts had. I was at their website, you know, doing all the reading. I was looking at the Sabbath truths. I was, you know, downloading, streaming everything they had, you know, and I was really, really getting it, and it helped me so much. Over a process of about 3 months, while studying, you know, with Doug Batchelor and the Amazing Facts team, and then, you know, of course, just my Bible. But over that 3 months, I had fallen in love with Christ like I had never had before. And not only was my back and my pelvis healed, but my soul was healed. And I experienced an emotional and a mental healing that, you know, I had been longing for years. I've got to do something. What do I do next? So I looked up in the phone book and I found the number for the local pastor. And I called him and I said, "Hi, my name's Brian. I've just been converted. Where do I go?" And the poor guy was like, "Brian, it's nice to meet you. Converted from what and go where?" And I said, "That's what I want to know." But we had a little laugh over that, and he thought I was funny. And before he knew it, I was, you know, heart and soul into this little church. And I was studying with the pastor and decided, you know, I want to be baptized. I want to be rebaptized. And we thought, great. So I did some study, and we agreed that I was going to be baptized on this date. Well, the next morning, my wife asked me, said, "Do you realize what day this is?" And I said, "Well, it's Sabbath." And, you know, Sabbath was amazing in itself. But she said, "Look at the calendar." And when I looked at the calendar, on that day was my one-year anniversary of my sobriety. I was being baptized 1 year after being sober. And I just thought, you know, there's no such thing as coincidence. That was just amazing that God worked that for me. God has done amazing things with my life, and I have to give him, you know, all the credit, because short of just responding, you know, I've done nothing. And it's been him, and it's pleasure, absolute pleasure, to be called a child of God. I'm really thankful that God used Amazing Facts television program and Pastor Doug Batchelor to make a change in my life.
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2: When every tire we ride is losing air and going flat, when there are miles to go in this day's marathon, but never knees enough to make the finish line, we wonder why our race is all about endurance and little about joy. Ahead of us, some far ahead, are all the ones with bright and shiny faith, so sleek, so well-equipped, so sure. And we imagine this is how they always race, because of gifts not given us. They breathe the air of heaven, so it seems, while we go panting in this smog of trouble and dejection. But there is one who traveled all our roads, who knows the drama of flat tires, and remembers his own heartbreak hill. This high priest of ours understands our weaknesses, for he faced all of the same testings we do, yet he did not sin. And he is still content to travel at our pace. He knows that weariness and doubts don't ever mean we are disqualified. For the race is not to the swift, nor the battle to the strong, nor bread to the wise, nor riches to the intelligent, nor favor to the skillful. Grace travels with us when we ride or run or walk or crawl. There is no stretch of road on which we ever are alone. So stay with grace.

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1: This is a kale plant from my garden. At least it was a healthy kale plant, but as you can see, it's been cut off. I don't know if you can see this, but this is a worm. This is called a cutworm, and I picked both of these out of my garden this morning. I've been doing battle with these worms. Thankfully, I've learned to plant enough plants to factor in some attrition. But anyway, I went out this morning and saw that this plant had been cut off, and that's what these worms do. They come out at night, they creep along the soil, and they find the little plants that are growing, and they crawl up, and then they just eat right through, and that's the end of the plant. And when this program is over, that worm will meet his demise. This reminds me of Matthew chapter 5, verse 30, where Jesus said, "If your right hand offends you, cut it off and cast it from you, for it is profitable for you that one of your members should perish, and not that your whole body should be cast into hell." The Bible is very clear that if we have any sin in our lives, that we really need to not be kind to that sin, not to be merciful to that sin, not to embrace it, but to cut it off and to get it out of our lives, because that sin can destroy us. Just like that little worm has destroyed at least one of my plants and maybe others. And so may God impress you with the words of Jesus Christ, that if there's sin in your life, ask Jesus to help you to cut it out, to get rid of it, because that sin could lead you into the lake of fire. Do what I'm going to do to that worm and ask Jesus to take all sin out of your life and to prepare you for heaven.
0: If you enjoyed this short devotional with Steve Wolberg, you can hear more messages online.

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And the music, oh yeah, it slaps.

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1: 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Outdoor activity.

0: Booth. Outdoor activity. The Lord God planted a garden eastward in Eden, and there he put the man whom he had formed. And the Lord God took the man and put him into the Garden of Eden to dress it and to keep it. Genesis chapter 2, verses 8 through 15. To Adam and Eve was committed the care of the garden, to dress it and to keep it. Though rich in all that the owner of the universe could supply, they were not to be idle. Useful occupation was appointed them as a blessing to strengthen the body, to expand the mind, and to develop the character. Let men and women work in field and orchard and garden. This will bring health and strength to nerve and muscle. Every part of the human organism should be equally taxed. This is necessary for the harmonious development and action of every part. God made nerve and muscle in order that they might be used. It is the inaction of the human machinery that brings suffering and disease. More people die for want of exercise than through over fatigue. Very many more rust out than wear out. Those who accustom themselves to proper exercise in the open air will generally have a good and vigorous circulation. Morning exercise in walking in the free, invigorating air of heaven or cultivating flowers, small fruits, and vegetables is necessary to a healthful circulation of the blood. It is the surest safeguard against colds, coughs, congestions of brain and lungs, inflammation of the liver, the kidneys, and the lungs, and 100 other diseases. Go out and exercise every day, even though some things indoors have to be neglected. The more nearly we come into harmony with God's original plan, the more favorable will be our position for the recovery and preservation of health. My Life Today, May 12th.
1: I encourage you to be ye doers of the word and not hearers only. Thank you for listening, and be sure to join us tomorrow for your daily devotional reading.

I grew up in a home where we weren't really too religious. We just sort of believed in God and left it at that for the most part. When I was younger, my dad went on his own journey to try and find out what was the most biblical religion. I'm not exactly sure how he found Amazing Facts, but he would listen to them a lot. And he found that I would sit there and watch Doug Bachelor. It made sense in my little mind. In school, I would tell my friends about God. I would say, like, God is real, God loves us. When I got into my teens, that's sort of when I began to rebel and I pretty much left God behind. I wanted to be popular in middle school. I wanted people to like me. I wanted to fit in. I wanted friends. I was very mean. I would bully other people. I gossiped a lot. I really tried to put myself out there as this person that I thought people would like, but it wasn't who I was. When I got into high school, that's when I really started struggling with self-image, that you had to look beautiful to have friends, to get someone to love you, and so I tried my hardest to look a certain way. I started going to the gym and I would work out on a daily basis. I lost a lot of weight and people started to notice that. People are telling me I look better now, so obviously people like me better when I'm skinny. I was cold all the time. I had severe mood swings and I would take those out on my friends and on my family. Got to the point where I couldn't control my eating anymore. So instead of restricting myself, I would binge and then I would purge. I was very miserable and very empty, and I would go out and I would try to distract myself with having fun with my friends and partying, and the more I tried looking for happiness in the world, the emptier I felt. During quarantine, everything that I loved and that was distracting me from my pain got taken away from me. This is when I went to my dad, and I asked my dad, "Dad, what is the purpose of life?" And he looks at me, he goes, "To serve God." And I look back at him and I'm thinking, like, "Dad, you're crazy. What are you talking about? Like, tell me, what's the purpose?" And he goes, "Amanda, why don't you read your Bible?" I told him, "Dad, I've tried you before. It doesn't make any sense to me." But then I remembered when I was young, my dad showing me Amazing Facts. What I did was I went on my phone and I started watching Amazing Facts. And all these questions I had in regard to the Bible and how to be saved, I would watch Doug Bachelor, and it renewed my interest in God and it renewed my love in God. And my heart is so convicted that I get on my knees and I cry out to God and I'm like, "God, forgive me." And as soon as I pray this prayer, this feeling of fulfillment, this hole that I knew I had in my heart was finally filled. I wake up each morning with a purpose and with hope. And this purpose that I have is to serve God.

safe. Perhaps you mean a metal-banded box, a vault, a walk-in high-tech cave where wealth is stored. Perhaps you mean a spot on Earth where threats are temporarily gone, where you can stretch out on the grass fearing neither man nor beast. Perhaps you mean a chosen friend, a spouse, a person who will hear your deepest hurts and never leave you by yourself. You surely mean the covenanted God who is far bigger than our brokenness, our sin, who gathers up and fathers out to all who choose his open arms. He has removed our sins as far from us as the east is from the west. The Lord is like a father to his children, tender and compassionate to those who fear him. For all his untamed love and unchecked power, our God is deeply and forever safe. He never changes or casts a shifting shadow. Come home to safe and stay in grace.

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1: 2 days ago, something happened that really touched my heart. My little girl, her name is Abby, she likes bugs, and she has a bug bottle, and she'll catch little bugs and put them in her bottle. And she had an ant inside this bottle, and after a few days, it died. And so 2 days ago, I was just playing with my kids and didn't really think much about it, but I said, hey, let's have a little funeral for this ant. So we went over to my daughter's dollhouse, and we put the ant in a little container, and we stuck it in the elevator on the top of the dollhouse, and we lowered him down, and then I had a little service for him, and I said, this is his last journey, and I said, ashes to ashes, dust to dust, this is the end of the ant. Well, just a few minutes later, my little boy looked at me, Seth, he's six, and he got all choked up, and he said, my throat hurts, and then he started crying, and he crawled behind me and just wept, and when I finally figured out what was going on, I said, Seth, when Jesus comes, he's going to get rid of death. And Seth cried and he said, Daddy, when is Jesus going to get rid of death? In his little heart, he was just affected by that little funeral service. And it reminds me, and I read this verse to my family at worship that night. In Revelation 21, verse 4, the Bible says that one of these days God shall wipe away all tears from their eyes, and there shall be no more death, neither sorrow nor crying, neither shall there be any more pain, for the former things have passed away. One of these days, Jesus is going to get rid of death, and it's not just going to apply to little ants, but especially to human beings. May that day come soon, and may we each give our hearts to Jesus and trust Him and look forward to the day when death is gone and only love will be here forever.
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Warning. Side effects of listening to KWJD include sudden joy, smiling for no reason, and unexpected praise breaks. 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And the music, oh yeah, it slaps.

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We hope you enjoy the original dramatized audio Bible stories for kids of all ages. 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

0: Give thanks, all ye people, for the Lord, the majesty of heaven. He is risen.
1: The light. Heavenly angels have gone back to heaven. Men, get up. They've gone. Get up.
2: Let's get out of here.
3: What?
1: We must tell the governor right away. All of us, on the double.
2: Yes, sir. Yes, sir.
4: Hey, what's the matter with you soldiers? Seen a ghost?
1: Detail! Halt! What is it, sir?
4: You act as if you're frightened.
1: You, step out of formation. Tell this man what we saw and heard. The rest of us will go on at a slower pace. Detail, forward!

0: Jorian!
1: Retail! Halt! What do you want? I'm on my way to the governor's in a hurry.
2: The chief priest Caiaphas would like to see you.
1: I'll be there after I've reported to the governor.
2: His highness wants to see you first before you report to the governor.
1: But the governor is my commander.
2: Not on this mission. The governor gave his highness full command, remember?
1: All right.
2: Follow me.
1: Detail! Forward!
3: Stop this confusion! Now, Centurion, you tell me what happened at the tomb.
1: All at once, just before daybreak, a great light came down from heaven. A host of angels it was. They were singing praises to him who was in the tomb. Then, one of the angels rolled away the huge stone as if it were but a pebble. Another angel went inside and loosened the dead one.
4: Only he wasn't dead. A voice from heaven had raised him from the dead.
1: Then he came out of the tomb. And, Your Highness, it was the same man who had been laid in the tomb. It was the very same one who was sentenced to be crucified by you and your associates. He was whipped by cruel cords. He was crowned with thorns. You made fun of him. He was resurrected by a voice from heaven. It was the Son of God you crucified. The mighty angel proclaimed him as the Majesty of Heaven, the King of Glory.
3: But
1: is that all, Your Highness? Detail!
3: No, wait!
1: You look as if you'd seen a ghost.
3: Tell no one, not even the governor, the things you've told us. Scribe, go to the temple treasure room and bring a goodly sum of money. Now, Centurion, give us just a few minutes, and we'll tell you what to say happened at the tomb. Now, Centurion, here is the story we want you and your men to tell. Make sure they do. You are to say that Jesus' disciples came during the night and stole him away while you slept. Understand?
1: Oh, I understand, Your Highness, but I...
3: Will this help you understand better?
1: Your Highness, if we were asleep, how would we know it was the disciples who stole him? And if the disciples had stolen him, you priests would be the first to accuse them. Also, if we slept while on duty, we would be put to death.
3: Divide all this among yourselves.
1: You are our commander. Still, if we are tried...
3: Pilate would not want the resurrection of Jesus known any more than we do. He will cooperate, I promise.
5: This is true? Every word of it, Governor.
6: The first place he will come is here, to get even with me. Oh, you may go. Guard, fasten all the doors securely. Post extra guards. Don't let anyone in. Anyone! The soldiers who were guarding Joseph's tomb are here.
7: Yes, Your Honor. They want to make a report of what happened.
6: Let them in. I want to hear the truth of what happened, but do not let anyone else in. No one.
1: While we slept, Your Highness, someone came. We presume it was the disciples and stole away his body.
6: Thank you, Centurion. Who wants to see me now, guard?
7: Caiaphas, the high priest, and other temple dignitaries.
6: Oh, yes, let them in. I think I want to see them. Yes. My soldiers slept on duty. His disciples came and stole away his body while my soldiers slept.
3: Yes, Governor.
6: That is exactly the story my centurion told, but I don't believe it. I shall have another talk with him privately. You remain here. I shall be back shortly.
3: Yes, Governor Pilate, Your Honor.
6: So my soldiers slept.
3: That's what they said.
6: That is what you told them to say.
3: They told you everything?
6: The truth this time.
3: But, Your Honor, surely you... Well, you wouldn't want people to know you condemned an innocent man, would you?
6: I did not condemn him. You did.
3: The people think you did. You did have to sign the death warrant.
6: If I just hadn't listened to you in the first place. I wanted to release him, but you and your co-workers begged me to have him crucified, and I have to let the matter rest as it is. I have no choice.
3: We will do all we can to cause the people to believe his body was stolen from the tomb. After all, I am their high priest and have a lot of influence and authority.
6: Oh, yes, yes, Caiaphas. Oh, I'm sure you do and will. Yes, especially when the people know the truth, and the truth always comes out. The truth? You crucified the Son of God, the Son of God. You will have many sleepless nights. There will be no rest for you. Oh. For me either.

0: The women were the last to leave the cross and last to leave the tomb of Christ. They had come to see that all had been done that could be done for the lifeless form of their beloved teacher. They witnessed the heavy stone rolled against the entrance to the tomb. Mary Magdalene and the other Marys lingered about the resting place of the Lord, shedding tears of sorrow over the fate of him whom they loved. These same women watched and waited for the hours of the Sabbath to pass. Now, on the first day of the week, very early, they made their way toward the tomb, taking with them precious spices to anoint the Savior's body.
1: He was so tender and sympathetic.
2: And so loving and kind. He loved everyone.
1: I remember that in one of his talks he said, "Love your enemies." That is hard to do. But he did it. Always.
2: Everything he did was perfect. How the temple leaders dared accuse him is beyond me.
1: I think they're no different from the rest of us. If we refuse to give up one sin, even a small one, we will soon refuse to give up four, then eight, then many, until we are steeped in sin and don't realize it.
2: Did you see that?
1: Yes. A bright light. The earth quakes. Feel it?
2: An earthquake. Well, perhaps we'd better go home. Not that I'm afraid. It's just that, well, we're too small and weak to roll the stone away from the mouth of the tomb. Who's going to do it for us if we don't go back and get someone?
1: We're so close. Let's go on and at least see the tomb.
0: Mary Magdalene, coming from a different direction than the other women, arrives at the tomb first.
3: A bright light. The earth quakes. I think I'd... No. No, I'm going on to the tomb.

0: No soldiers. They're gone. The stone, it has been rolled from the tomb entrance. I'd better run and tell his disciples. They'll want to know this.
1: The tomb.
2: But it's empty and a light shines.
1: His body is not inside the tomb?
2: Someone must have rolled the stone away and... Look, we're not alone. Sitting by the tomb is a young man in pure white garments.
1: Let's go.
3: Flee not, neither fear ye, for I know that ye seek Jesus, who was crucified.
2: Yes.
3: He is not here, for he is risen, as he said. Come, see the place where the Lord lay.
2: Shall we?
1: Certainly. There's another young man sitting inside.
3: Why seek ye the living among the dead? He is not here, but he is risen. Remember how he spake unto you while he was still in Galilee, saying that he must be delivered into the hands of sinful men and be crucified, and the third day rise again.
1: He did say that. I remember now. Our Lord is risen. He is risen.
3: Go quickly and tell his disciples that he is risen from the dead.
4: He is not dead. He lives.
0: Peter, John, I have terrible news.
5: Now be calm, Mary. Everything is all right.
0: It is not. Someone rolled the stone away from the tomb.
5: What?
0: They have taken away the Lord out of the sepulchre.
5: No.
0: And we know not where they have laid him.
6: The pastor's body is gone?
0: Yes, and I...
6: Quickly, we will go to the tomb.
5: Yes.
6: It is as Mary said. His body is gone.
7: Here is the shroud and the napkin that was about him. Peter, you see how the napkin and shroud are folded and placed neatly, each in a place by itself.
6: Yes.
7: The master is not dead. He is risen.
6: Alive? Jesus? He was buried right here in these clothes.
7: I'm remembering something he said. The Son of Man must be delivered into the hands of sinful men and be crucified, and the third day rise again. He is risen.
0: Who has risen?
6: John thinks that Jesus is. How did you get here?
0: I followed you and John from Jerusalem.
7: Peter, the Lord is risen. I know it. Come, let us go to Jerusalem and look for him.
6: If you think so, all right, John. I'll go with you.
0: I'm going to remain here. Someone stole his body, thinking this was too good a tomb for a man branded a criminal. If he was still here, or if I could find his body, Lazarus' tomb. I'd bury him there.
3: Woman, why weepest thou?
0: Because they have taken my Lord, and I know not where they have laid him.
8: Woman, why weepest thou? Whom seekest thou?
0: Oh, sir, if thou hast borne him hence, tell me where thou hast laid him, and I will take him away and bury him in a tomb that his own voice made vacant.
8: Mary,

0: It's been an eventful day in Jerusalem.
1: Very unusual and eventful. I'll be glad to get home.
0: So will I, except for one thing. I would like to know the truth about many of the things we have heard.
1: We've heard so many things.
0: Well, there are many things I would like to know. Mainly, though, is Jesus the Messiah, or isn't he?
1: I used to think he was. Now I'm just a little doubtful.
0: What is he, then? Or what was he? Messiah, or a great teacher and prophet?
1: He must have been a prophet. Had he been the Messiah, he could not have died. The Son of God surely couldn't die. And we know of a surety that he did die on the cross. We saw him.
0: Is he still dead, though? Several people claim they have seen him, actually seen him, alive, today.
1: And several people claim to have seen him, yes. But who? Reliable people? Has it not been mostly women who claim to have seen him? And you know how excitable and unreliable women can get at times.
0: It is the truths of these things that I would like to know.
1: Now, there's one way to obtain truth. First, pray, then study and meditate, and the truth will emerge.
0: Some truths are self-evident, such as the truth of the religious leaders of Israel unjustly crucifying Jesus. Well, he was a wonderful prophet and friend. I loved him.
1: To know him was to love him.
0: They spat upon him, cursed him, beat him, drove nails through his hands and feet, fed him vinegar. They did every evil thing to him they could think of. But what did he do? Nothing. Nothing but accept it like a majestic king, never once wanting revenge. Rather, he prayed for their forgiveness.
1: Greetings, stranger.
0: Join us if you're going our way.
2: Peace to you both.
0: Thank you.
1: Did not John see Jesus alive?
0: No, I think not. He looked inside the empty tomb and saw the grave clothes of Jesus, neatly folded and placed upon the sepulchre, and believed.
1: John has always been like that. He followed the Master around, intently listening to his every word. He treasured the Master's words as expensive gems.
2: What manner of conversation is this? Why are ye so sad?
0: You must be a stranger in Jerusalem, or you would know the things which have come to pass there during the last few days.
1: You see, stranger, we are disciples of a man called Jesus. For a time we believed that he was the Messiah, the Son of God. But he was a prophet. A prophet mighty in deed and word before God and all the people.
0: The chief priest and our rulers delivered him to be condemned to death and have crucified him.
1: And we had so much hoped and believed that he was the Redeemer of Israel.
0: And this is the third day since all these things took place.
2: How slow of heart ye are to believe all that the prophets have spoken. Have they not written that Christ should suffer these things and to enter into his glory?
0: Who is this stranger that he should speak so tenderly and earnestly?
1: They are just the words Jesus would have spoken were he here.
2: Does not the scripture have this to prophesy about the Messiah? The assembly of the wicked have enclosed me. They pierced my hands and my feet.
0: That is exactly what happened. Scripture foretells that.
2: David, by inspiration, wrote that and this. They part my garments and cast lots upon my vesture.
0: I saw the soldiers casting lots for the Master's cloak at the very foot of the cross.
2: Isaiah wrote these words about the Messiah. He hid not his face from shame and spitting.
1: I remember reading that, and it does prophesy of just what happened to Jesus. Maybe he was the Messiah.
2: Isaiah had many things to say about the promised Messiah. He was wounded for our transgressions. He was bruised for our iniquities.
1: Wounded and bruised for the Master, certainly.
3: And the stranger expounds in all the scriptures the things concerning himself.
2: He was oppressed and he was afflicted, yet he opened not his mouth. He is brought as a lamb to the slaughter, yet he opened not his mouth. And he made his grave with the wicked,
4: the two thieves,
2: and with the rich in his death.
4: In Joseph's tomb, Joseph of Arimathea is a rich man.
2: But thou, Bethlehem, out of thee shall he come forth unto me that is to be ruler in Israel, whose goings forth have been from of old, from everlasting. They shall look upon me whom they have pierced, and they shall mourn as one mourneth for his only son.
0: I am amazed, stranger. I have read these very scriptures from which you quote, and never before did I see that they refer to Jesus. But they certainly do.
1: Here is scripture that I remember reading not too long ago. One shall say unto him, What are these wounds in thine hands? Then he shall answer, Those with which I was wounded in the house of my friends. Jesus was wounded and crucified by his friends, those who were leaders in the temple.
3: As they draw nigh unto the village, Jesus makes as though he would go further.
0: Abide with us, for it is toward evening, and the day is far spent.
3: And he goes in to tarry with them. The simple evening meal of bread is soon prepared. It is placed before the guest who has taken his seat at the head of the table. Now he puts forth his hands to bless the food. The two start back in astonishment. The stranger spreads forth his hands in exactly the same manner as their master used to do. They look again, and lo,
0: prints of nails in his hands. It is the Lord Jesus.
4: He is risen indeed.
0: He's risen.

0: Lord, we cast ourselves at thy feet to worship, and he is gone, disappeared.
1: And he sat right there, the Son of God in our home.
0: And he walked all the way from Jerusalem with us.
1: He talked to us too, explaining the scriptures.
0: It is no marvel that he knows and could explain the scriptures so clearly that our hearts burned within us. He is the Son of God, the Creator. Through him were the scriptures written, and he is risen.
1: What are we doing here? We should be on our way to Jerusalem to tell the 11 and the others the good news.
0: We have the greatest message ever given to mankind, a risen Savior.
1: We were hungry.
0: And weary.
1: Now we are filled with joy.
0: Oh, we have glad news for the disciples. But why stand here and talk? The disciples will want to hear all about our walk and talk with Jesus.
2: They secure their pilgrim staffs and start immediately back along the same path by which they have just come.
0: And it's dark. My heart is light with joy. He is risen.
1: The road is not safe going so fast, but we'll get there. With the glad tidings of a risen Savior, we will get there. Ah! I fell over a slippery rock.
0: I'll give you a hand. There, you are risen. And so is Jesus.
1: I think we're lost.
0: Oh, we are anything but lost. We have found salvation in a risen Savior.
2: These two disciples press on through the night, stumbling over rocks, climbing over steep places. They lose their way but find it again. Sometimes running, sometimes stumbling, they hasten on, their hearts leaping for joy. They do not see, they do not know, but beside them is an unseen protector. The very one who walked with them but a short time before is now close by their side all the way. The night is dark, but the Sun of Righteousness is shining upon them, protecting them.
0: Christ is a risen Savior.
1: He is not dead.
0: He is risen.
2: Upon reaching Jerusalem, they enter by the eastern gate, which is open at night on festal occasions.
0: We'd better go to the upper chamber where Jesus spent the last evening before his death. The disciples will be there.
1: And they will not sleep until they learn for a certainty what has become of the body of the Lord.
0: And we know. We'll tell them. He is risen. Perhaps they aren't here after all. All is quiet inside.
1: But they're here. They are fearful we may be spies. We are not spies. We are disciples from Emmaus.
0: I am Cleopas from Emmaus. Remember me? We left here only a few hours ago. Peter, John, Matthew, let us in.
3: Come in. Hurry. Bolt the door again, quickly.
4: You know what? I'll tell you.
0: Matthew, what are you trying to tell us?
3: We know where the Lord is. He's risen. He appeared in person to Simon.
0: We'll ask them to be a little quiet. We have a wonderful experience to tell them.
3: Brethren, our two fellow disciples from Emmaus wish to say something.
0: The Lord is risen. We saw him. For more than 2 hours, we talked to him. He was in our home.
1: No. It happened on our walk home to Emmaus. He joined us and we didn't even recognize who it was. As we walked, he explained the scriptures about the coming of the Messiah. It thrilled our hearts to listen to him.
0: Oh, he made it very clear what and where his kingdom shall be, and why he had to suffer and die on the cross. Then, at the gate of our...
3: No, we want to hear everything, every word he said. Leave out nothing.
0: Well, when he first joined us, we thought that he was a stranger in Jerusalem, as we told... We were about to fall down and worship him when, lo, he disappeared.
1: Cleopas, a terrible thought just came to me. What if we had not invited him into our home? What if we had not pressed the invitation? We never would have known who he was. Our home, our lives would never have been blessed as they are.
0: That is a terrible thought. Never, never will I pass up the chance to be kind and helpful to a stranger.
1: Or even a brother, a neighbor.
3: But all this, I know not what to believe.
5: Matthew, you sound like Thomas.
3: But it's all too good to be true.
1: Yes.
3: A stranger? Well, how did you get in?
6: Peace be unto you.
3: Spirit of the Master.
6: Why are ye troubled? Why do such thoughts arise in your hearts? Behold my hands and my feet, and know that it is I myself. Touch me, handle me, and see. The spirit hath not flesh and bones, as ye see that I have.
3: His hands do have nail prints.
1: His feet do. It is the voice of
3: his
1: the Master.
3: Everything about him looks like our Lord.
6: Have ye any food?
3: A little. Here's a piece of broiled fish and a honeycomb.
6: Thank you, Matthew.
3: Oh, he is the Lord. He is risen.
1: Yes,
7: it is true.

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2: Revelation 14, verse 10 is a solemn verse, and it describes the wrath of God being poured out without mixture on those that get the mark of the beast. I used to use Roundup. I don't use it anymore because I'm concerned about the chemicals, but I used to use Roundup on my property in California a few years ago, and you use Roundup. It's a chemical to kill weeds, and it's so strong that you normally don't use it undiluted. You always mix it with water. You take a little bit of Roundup, put it in water, and then spray it on your weeds or whatever you want to kill, and that's the end. And as I think about this verse, the wrath of God being poured out without mixture, the only person that's ever experienced anything like this in history was Jesus Christ. In Gethsemane and on the cross, He bore the wrath of God, the justice of God, the pure justice of God, without any mixture of mercy. And He did it for you and He did it for me, so that if we repent of our sins and trust in Him, He can extend to us His mercy because He took our justice in our place because He loves us. May God help us to see the power of Gethsemane and the power of the cross and give our lives to Jesus so that there's no room in our foreheads for the mark of the beast or for sin or for Satan or for anything else that's evil. So we don't have to worry about the wrath of God coming without any mixture of mercy because we have responded to God's mercy. We love Jesus and we are choosing to follow Him with all of our hearts. May that be our experience every day until He comes. May we have no mixture of self as we surrender our lives to Jesus 100%.
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5: You know, we grew up in a neighborhood up in the Midwest that was a pretty bad neighborhood. And when I became a teenager, I started using drugs. I started using meth when I was like, I think 16, 15, something like that. I was having some problems in my life I really didn't know how to deal with. The only thing I really knew was violence. So this night here, I was going to inflict violence on myself. I was really high and really depressed, so I took, you know, I had this 40 caliber. So I remember I put one in the chamber and I stuck it to the side of my head like this. And that gun had a hair trigger, you know, and I remember I was tapping it because a part of me said, no, I don't want to do this. But there was something very evil present there saying, do it. I just said to myself, I said, God, if you're real, show yourself to me. My mother took me to church when I was a little kid, and we used to sing Jesus Loves Me. And I remembered that song. It started playing in my mind. And I almost had like a vision of me as a little kid. You know, in Sabbath school, we used to bang those sticks together and sing Jesus Loves Me. And I heard that in my mind. So I said, wow. So I just kind of like put the gun down and I kind of fell on my bedside there. And I said, Lord, I just basically just prayed this crazy prayer. I says, you know, I told him everything that was wrong with me. And I remember one day I was driving around, I kind of felt lost. And I drove by this church and I seen Tom out there. Tom was just out there watering the flowers, you know.
6: So I caught a vision out of the side of my eye of this big husky guy with tattoos walking up and they saying hello. And I said, asked him if I could help him. He told me that he drives by the church on occasion, and every time he goes by, he's thinking that he should stop in.
5: After he showed me around the church, you know, I was like, okay, man, it's nice meeting you and this and that. So I jumped in my car and I started heading down the driveway. And the next thing you know, in like my peripheral vision, I see him coming around the corner, like Jerry Rice running a football. No, not that fast, but you know, he was taking off after me, and he says, hey, hold on.
6: Asked him if he would like to have some Bible studies, and he said, yeah.
5: He would come by the house. We'd start hiding the beer cans and trying to air out the weed smell. And there was a presence that came with Tom that was comforting. You know what I mean? Even though I wasn't taking the Bible studies as serious as I should have, looking back, there was just a presence about him being there in the house that was comforting. I told Tom, I said, Tom, you know you can't win everybody.
6: I looked at him and I knew. I said to him, Reuben, I never get anybody. I says, the Holy Spirit will do that. And I kind of in my heart knew that the Holy Spirit was going to work on Reuben.
5: So then Tom kind of left the picture for a while. And then I think one day at my mother's house, they were watching the final events of Bible prophecy. So I watched that. And I remember the scene where they had the hellfire and stuff. You know, they were outside the city and it showed the hellfire coming down and burning people and stuff. And I remember saying to myself, that's where I would be right there. After the hellfire scene, I saw the saints in the city in the New Jerusalem and Jesus recreating the earth. And I said, I want that to be me and my family. There was something about the way Doug preached and things that I felt that touched me, because he's kind of like myself, you know. He didn't grow up like that, you know. He done drugs and things, so I kind of found these common grounds that I had with him. And I liked how he just kind of like kept it real with his preaching. And then Pastor Rodley,

0: eternal life.
1: Hello, friends. How about an amazing fact? One stormy night in 1910, a group of traveling musicians arrived at the city of Riga on the Baltic Sea to fulfill a concert engagement. The weather was so bad, however, that the conductor of the orchestra tried to persuade the manager of the hall to cancel the concert. He felt sure that no one would venture out on such a rainy night. The manager refused to cancel, but he did agree that if no one turned up, the orchestra could leave early in order to catch the night boat bound for Helsinki in Finland. When the musicians arrived at the concert hall, they found only one person sitting in the audience, a stout old man who smiled at everyone. Because of this old man, the musicians were forced to play the entire concert, and they were unable to leave early to catch the boat. After the concert was over, the old man continued sitting in his seat. Thinking that he was asleep, an usher nudged him on his shoulder. Only then was it discovered that the old man was dead. The musicians had played the entire concert for a dead man. But ironically, in doing this, they had actually saved their own lives. For you see, the boat that they would have taken to Finland sank that very night with a complete loss of life. The death of one man saved the lives of many. Stay tuned for more, as Amazing Facts brings you this edition of Bible Answers Live. 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Are you looking for a clear, concise answer to your most challenging Bible questions? 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Now, let's join our host, author, speaker, and evangelist, Pastor Doug Batchelor. Hello, friends. This is Bible Answers Live. My name is John Ross. Pastor Doug Batchelor is out this evening. But as the name suggests, this is a live, interactive, international Bible study. And if you have a Bible-related question, we would love to hear from you tonight. The number to call to get your question on the air is 800-463-7297. That number again is 800-GOD-SAYS. That's 463-7297. We have a few lines that are still open. One more time, the number is 800-463-7297. Friends, before we go to the phone lines, let's ask God's blessing to be on this program. Dear Father, once again, we want to ask that you would be present as we study your word. We do know that the Bible is your book, and in order for it to be correctly understood, we need the leading of the Holy Spirit, so we ask for your blessing here in the studio, and be with those who are listening, wherever they might be, Father. Guide us into a clear understanding of your will for our lives, for we ask this in Jesus' name, amen. I open the program by sharing with you an amazing fact about a group of musicians who back in 1910 played a concert for a dead man, but actually in doing so, they ended up saving their own lives. You know, this reminds me of really the gospel story. The Bible tells us in John chapter 3:16, the most famous verse in all of Scripture, "For God so loved the world that he gave his only begotten Son, that whosoever believes in him should not perish, but have everlasting life." Romans chapter 5 verse 8 puts it this way, "But God demonstrates his love towards us in that while we were still sinners, Christ died for us." The great central theme of Scripture is the death of Jesus, the death of one that provides eternal life for many. Now, the most important question that someone can ever ask is, how can I obtain that gift of eternal life based upon the merits of Christ's death on Calvary for me? Perhaps there's someone listening this evening, perhaps even you, are wondering, what is it that you have to do in order to be saved? We have a book that we'd like to make available to you. It's free if you'd call our resource line. It's entitled Three Steps to Heaven, and it'll explain from Scripture exactly what you have to do to avail yourself of the gift of eternal life provided through the sacrifice and the death of

0: Jesus. To receive the book, Three Steps to Heaven, call our resource line at 800-835-6747. That resource line again is 800-835-6747 and ask for the book, Three Steps to Heaven. And we'd be happy to send that out to you. All right, we're going to go to the phone lines, and our first caller this evening is Sheila, and she's calling from Hawaii. Sheila, welcome to the program.
1: Hi.
0: Hi, Sheila, and your question.
1: Aloha.
0: Aloha, yes. And your question this evening.
1: Yes, in the scripture, Matthew 22:14.
0: Yes.
1: Yes, it says, many are called, but few are chosen. And I was wanting to get a little bit more understanding on that verse.
0: All right, good question. Matthew 24, it's a short verse. It simply says, for many are called, but few are chosen. And sometimes people wonder, well, why is it that many are called, but only few are actually chosen? Who's the one doing the choosing, and who's the one doing the calling? Well, the one doing the calling in this verse is God. The Bible tells us that God is not willing that any should perish, but that all should come to repentance. God is calling all through His Spirit, through providence, through His Word, through the testimony of others. God is calling people to respond to the gospel invitation, to accept Jesus as their personal Savior. Those who respond to the gospel invitation, they are the ones who are chosen to be conformed into the image of Christ. But it's us, it's individuals, who need to respond to the call of God. When we respond to that call, then we are chosen to be part of God's elect. It's not a predestinated choosing that God does, but it's a response that we have to God's call, and then God chooses us to be His. Does that make sense, Sheila?
1: Yes. I guess I would just want to make sure that I'm called and I'm chosen. And I thought all were called.
0: Well, all...
1: And there it says many are called. And like you said, all are called.
0: All are called. Those who respond to the call, they are the ones that are then chosen. You see, when we choose Jesus, Jesus chooses us. God calls all of us, and when we respond to that call, we are then chosen in Christ Jesus to be conformed to the image of Christ, and we are also chosen for the gift of eternal life.
1: Okay.
0: You know, we have a book dealing with this subject a little bit more, and I believe it actually deals with this very question. There's a lot of folks who are probably wondering about this verse. The book is entitled, Can a Saved Man Choose to be Lost? It deals with this question of what is it to be chosen, and who is the one that does the choosing? To receive that book, call our resource line. It's 1-800-835-6747. And you can ask for the book, Can a Saved Man Choose to be Lost? Our next call is Aaron. Aaron is listening from Carmichael, California. Aaron, welcome to the program.
2: Hi. I have a question about healing and miracles.
0: Yes.
2: And I was thinking about this because I actually broke my femur a month ago, and it's sort of healing up. But as far as like immediate healing, like we see in the book of Acts. And it seems like today where your leg, like if your leg was healing, isn't that still considered a miracle? Or what? How is God working in that sense?
0: Well, that's a good question. Why is it that we see such dramatic miracles during Bible times, and it seems as though the miracles today don't seem to be that dramatic? Well, God has several ways that He can work. One of the ways that He can work is through a dramatic healing. And there are cases, and I believe I've been involved in cases where we have prayed for someone who is deathly ill, and we witnessed a miracle. Their recovery was totally opposite to what the doctors were saying. It really was a miracle. God intervened and preserved that individual's life. But even the healing process, for example, the healing of a broken bone in your situation, that's really the miracle-working power of God working through the laws that have been established by God for health and healing. So all healing in one way or another comes from God. He's the giver of all good gifts.
2: Mm-hmm.
0: Sometimes God chooses to work in a dramatic fashion for healing. Other times God chooses to work through modern science and medicine. He will also work through natural remedies. There are different ways that God will work in different situations, but really all healing comes from God.
2: Okay.
0: Does that help?
2: Yeah, that helps. Is there like a study or something I could read as far as like biblical references to understand it better?
0: A little bit more on healing. You know, we do have a study guide that kind of outlines some of the health principles that we find in the Bible, as well as some of the blessings that God pronounces upon those who follow those health principles. It's called God's Free Health Plan. It's an amazing facts study guide. And Aaron, if you'd call our resource line, it's 800-835-6747. You can ask for that study guide, God's Free Health Plan, and we'll send that out to you. I think you'll find that very helpful.
2: Okay.
0: All right. Thanks for your call. We have Robert, who is listening on the internet. He's calling from Cathedral City in California. Robert, welcome to the program.
3: Hi. Good evening.
0: Good evening.
3: My question was on Ezekiel 9:4. It goes into the fact that the Lord directs his angels to put marks on men, kind of like the similar sealing to Revelation.
0: Mm-hmm.
3: And then beyond the next verse or two after that, after he's done that, he instructs the angels to slay, which is pretty drastic, but you know, obviously he has a reason for this, the maids, little children, wimp, and so forth. My question is that something that has already happened, or is that a prophecy yet to be fulfilled?
0: You know, that is a prophecy yet to be fulfilled, and it is closely linked with the prophecy that you made reference to in Revelation chapter 7. In Revelation chapter 7, the question is asked, the last verse of chapter 6, for the great day of his wrath has come, and who shall be able to stand? That question is answered in Revelation chapter 7, the first part, where it describes an angel coming down from heaven, and he has the seal of the living God, and he places a seal in the forehead of God's people. They are then protected from the judgments referred to as the wrath of God, which includes the seven last plagues of Revelation. They are protected when those plagues are poured out. The same scene is described here in Ezekiel chapter 9. You also have a mark being placed upon those who sigh and cry for the abominations that are done in Jerusalem or done in the church. And then following that sealing, there is this general destruction that comes. And so it will be at the end of the world. Those who have the seal of God, they will be protected. Those who don't, who end up with the mark of the beast, they will experience the judgments of God as poured out in the seven last plagues. And then finally, there will be a complete destruction of the wicked that happens at the second coming of Christ.
3: Well, what's confusing, I understand that vision of it, but what I'm confused is begin at my sanctuary. So it appears the slaying happens within the church.
0: Well, you're right. The sanctuary refers to the church. There is a cleansing or a judgment that takes place prior to the second coming of Christ that really involves the church. You see, there are individuals within the church who claim to be followers of Christ, but they're not genuinely followers of Christ. Right. There is a judgment, sometimes referred to by theologians as the pre-Advent judgment or the investigative judgment, that precedes the actual second coming of Christ before the close of probation. And that's why it refers to those who are in the temple being the ones who receive the mark if they sigh and cry for the abominations done in Jerusalem.
3: So would Isaiah 4:2 describe this also as the same thing?
0: Isaiah chapter 4 and verse 2. Let me read that. It says, in that day shall the branch of the Lord be beautiful and glorious, and the fruit of the earth shall be exceedingly and comely for they that are escaped of Israel. Yes, that would refer to those who have the seal of God, those who have the mark described over here in Ezekiel chapter 9. They escape the judgments that come upon the world.
3: They are the ones that go out and pretty much are like the super apostles, the 144,000, correct?
0: They're filled with the Spirit of God. They're empowered to do a great work prior to the close of probation.
3: Okay, yeah, that makes sense.
0: Good question. You know, we do have a study guide talking a little bit about the seal of God. I'm not sure if you've seen it before. It is entitled Case Closed. It talks about this judgment just preceding the coming of Christ. And if you'd call our resource line, Robert, we'd be happy to send that to you. The number is 800-835-6747. You can ask for the Amazing Facts Study Guide, Case Closed, and we'll send that out. Our next call is Tracy, and she is calling from Vancouver, Washington. Tracy, welcome to the program.
4: Hi, thank you. I have a question regarding trusting God. Someone told me that he was praying about something and it didn't come through, so the answer was no, and he was just trusting God with that. And then a couple of days later, he picked it back up again, and I didn't or don't know how to respond to him regarding that. Can you help me with that?
0: Now, is he wondering whether he should keep praying about that?
4: No, apparently he stopped praying, and he figured, or he was praying, but everything he was praying for was not coming through, and he said, well, that was God saying no, and he was accepting that. And then a couple days later, he had picked it back up again and said that, you know, he was going to try something else.
0: Well, you know, when we come to prayer, and we're asking God in a special way to bless us in some way, maybe we're praying for a friend, maybe we're praying for a financial situation, whatever the case might be, and we're praying, and God does not answer our request immediately. God responds in three ways. The one is yes, the other is no, and the third is wait, or not now. Now, we're not quite sure whether it's a yes or a not now answer by God, or maybe even a no. So we want to pray with faith, believing that God knows what is best for us, and that in His time, He will work all things out for our good. Now, if there is clear evidence that the answer is no, then we can let that go and trust God that He's got another plan. But if there's no clear direction, either through providence or through Scripture or through the counsel of a godly person, if there's no clear direction from God that it's no, then I would encourage that person to persist in prayer. Maybe the answer that God has is just wait a while. Maybe situations aren't right, and maybe your motives are not as pure as they should be. So persist in prayer and believe that God is going to work things out according to His will, based upon what's best for us.
4: Okay.
0: Does that help?
4: I guess what I should tell him is, because the answer was a clear no.
0: Okay.
4: So, I guess I just don't know.
0: Well, if the answer is a clear no, then the thing to do is to leave it in God's hands and move on. You know, if God's answer is no, then say, all right, Lord, I will accept that. And I will pursue whatever it is that you want me to do. You know, we're not going to be able to change God's mind by just nagging Him. So, if we know God's answer is no, then we need to move on in faith, believing that God has a different plan. You know, you might need to, depending upon the situation. And, you know, you might want to do it in a tactful manner. But if it's clear to you that the answer is no, or clear to Him that the answer is no, then leave it with God and let God work it out.
4: Okay.
0: You know, we do have a book also dealing with the subject of knowing God's will. And, you know, this might be helpful in this situation. If you'd call our resource line, just ask for the book, How to Determine God's Will. And we can send that out to you. It gives some Bible principles, talks about prayer. I think you'd find that helpful.
4: Thank you.
0: The number to call, Tracy, is 800-835-6747. And again, you can ask for the book, Knowing God's Will. The number is 800-835-6747. If you have a Bible question, we have just a couple lines still open. The number here to the studio is 800-463-7297. That's 800-463-7297. Bill is on the line from Virginia. Bill, welcome to the program.
5: Hello, how are you?
0: I'm well, and yourself?
5: Just great. I'm a first-time caller, but I listen to you all the time.
0: Oh, great. Well, I'm glad you had the courage to call today.
5: My question is, my wife and I have read chapter 66 of Isaiah from 13th verse on to 24. And I don't quite understand what it's really talking about here, whether it has to do with the Assyrian army or whether it has to do with the end of time.
0: All right, let's take a look at that. Isaiah chapter 66 and verse 13. It says, as one whom his mother comforteth, so I'll also comfort you, and you shall be comforted in Jerusalem. And when you see this, your heart shall rejoice, and your bones shall flourish like a herb, and the hand of the Lord shall be known towards his servants, and his indignation towards his enemies. Now the question you have is, does this relate to an experience that Israel had in the past, or does it relate to something in the future? Is that correct?
5: Yeah, that's right.
0: Okay. Well, I think both. There were times in Israel's experience where they were surrounded by the enemy, and it seemed as though all hope was lost, but they trusted in the Lord, and God came to their defense, and there was great rejoicing. But that was really a microcosm, if you like, of what's going to happen just prior to the second coming of Christ. Based upon Bible prophecy, we know that before Jesus comes, the enemy of God's people will gather themselves against God's faithful children. And at that time, there will be no earthly support. God's people will have to trust completely in Him. And as the enemy comes against them, matter of fact, Revelation chapter 13 tells us that there'll even be a death decree that'll be passed against those who refuse to worship the beast in his image or to receive his mark. But prior to the execution of that death decree by the enemies of God's people, Jesus comes to their defense. Jesus comes and redeems them. The second coming takes place. And so this prophecy, which related to instances in Israel's experience, also relates to the experience of God's people at the very end of time when God comes to their defense.
5: Okay. I understand that. Now, at the end of that chapter, I'm confused.
0: Mm-hmm.
5: It talks about, I'm reading from the New King James Version.
0: Okay.
5: And they shall go forth and look upon the corpses of the men who have transgressed against me, for their worm does not die, and their fire is not quenched, and they shall be in abhorrence to all flesh.
0: All right, what event is that being described? That is describing the final destruction of the wicked that happens at the end of that 1,000-year period that Revelation chapter 20 refers to as the millennium.
5: Uh-huh.
0: At the end of that 1,000 years, you have the wicked who gather themselves in bands against the New Jerusalem, which in Revelation chapter 21 comes down from God out of heaven. All the redeemed are inside the New Jerusalem. The New Jerusalem then settles on the Mount of Olives, and the Mount of Olives forms the Great Valley. The wicked are resurrected. You have the final judgment, as described in Revelation chapter 20. Then the wicked mount their attack upon God's city. It's at that point that fire comes down from God out of heaven and devours the wicked. That's hellfire, or the final destruction of the wicked. And that is what's been referred to here. Now, that also had a literal fulfillment for the children of Israel. There were times when their enemies came up against them, and God in a miraculous way worked and destroyed them. And the Israelites literally looked upon the bodies of the enemies, the corpses of the enemies. But that, again, relates to this final and complete eradication of the wicked at the end of their 1,000-year period.
5: Okay, that helps a whole lot.
0: Bill, let me send you a study guide dealing with that 1,000-year period and also the judgment of the wicked and how that relates to Revelation 20 and 21. It's simply called 1,000 Years of Peace. And if you'd call our resource line, ask for that study guide entitled 1,000 Years of Peace. We'll be happy to send that out to you. The number is 800-835-6747. That is our resource line. And again, ask for the study guide, 1,000 Years of Peace. We have Audrey, who is listening on the internet from Japan. Audrey, welcome to the program.
6: Yes, hello.
0: Thank you for calling. That's a long way away from California.
6: Yes, it's actually Monday morning here, but okay. I'm so glad to be on the show.
0: I'm glad you called. And what's your question?
6: Well, doing Bible studies with a few people, they brought up a question in Genesis 1,
0: okay.
6: Verse 3 and verse 14, which I just cannot answer, and I was wondering if you can help me. In Genesis 1:3, God said, "Let there be light," mm-hmm. and everything was bathed in light. And then Genesis 1:14 says, I guess on the fourth day, God made the sun, the moon, and the stars, which were a light on the earth. And these people are saying, well, it's not literal, Bible is not literal because of the fact that what was the first light and what was the fourth light? And obviously, if there's no sun, there's no light. And I was wondering if you can kind of help me with that to guide me through how to explain this to the people of what the first light was and what the fourth day's light were.
0: Sure. The first light, described there in Genesis chapter 1, refers to the light or the glory from the presence of God. The second light refers to the sun. We know in John chapter 1, verse 1, the Bible says, "In the beginning was the Word, and the Word was with God, and the Word was God. All things were made by Him. Without Him was not anything made that was made." So that's referring to Christ. Then it says, in him was light, and the light was the life of men. So when it came to the creation of the earth, as God came to this part of the universe, and you have the earth, dark and void, just water covering the face of the deep, as God approaches the planet, and he's about to begin his creative work, his very presence brings light. That's the first light that's described. It's the presence of God, the light of God. And he begins his creative activities. Then, a little later in the creation account, you have God actually creating the sun and the various other planets and the stars and so on. So it's true. It's two different sources of light. The first source is God's presence. The second source would be the sun.
6: Okay. And so the first light, and I'm just clarifying, is not created because obviously God is eternal. So that light, the first light of let there be light, it's not like God created it. It was immanent in him, and when his presence came, it just naturally lit up the darkness.
0: Correct. It shone forth. So as God arrived, God said, let there be light. There was light, but that light was proceeding from him. It's his glory, his presence. Wherever God is, there is light.
6: Okay, so that light was not created. If they ask me, well, you know, so it was just his presence came into the part of the universe and it lit.
0: And it lit up.
6: Okay.
0: As God moved down through the corridor of space, and he passed the various worlds and various planets, as he moved, there was this light all around him and sort of lit the way as he came. And as he came to planet Earth, he said, let there be light, as he approached the planet. And the planet was then engulfed in the light that shone forth from God.
6: Oh, wonderful. Thank you so much for clarifying that for me.
0: You're welcome. That's a good question. Thanks for calling. Our next caller is Carl, and he is calling from San Francisco. Carl, welcome to the program.
7: Thank you for taking my call. In Revelation 7 and 14, it talks about the 144,000. My question is, when you go to Galatians 3:29 and 6:16, where it talks about one is not a Jew that's of the circumcision, so would those 144,000 be spiritual Israel as opposed to Israel in the flesh?
0: Yes, that would be spiritual Israel. When you get to the book of Revelation, Revelation was written by the Apostle John on the island of Patmos, and the best that we can estimate the time period, it's the early 80-90s, either late 80-80s, early 80-90s. By this time, Jerusalem had already been destroyed by the Romans. And you'll find in the book of Revelation, there is no reference to Christians. There is reference to Jews. Jews are symbolic in Revelation of those who have trusted in Christ. For example, to the church of Ephesus, Jesus says, I know them who say they are Jews and are not, but are of the synagogue of Satan.
7: Right.
0: So that's really referring to those Christians who claim to be Christians, but in reality, they're really opposed to Christianity, opposed to the work that God is doing. So when you get to Revelation chapter 7, you have a description of these various tribes, 12,000 from each of the tribes. What's interesting is that the format of the tribes listed in Revelation 7 is unique only to Revelation. There is no other place in Scripture that describes these tribes in this order. And when you look at the meaning of the names of these various tribes, you really get an overview of the experience of God's people at the end of time. And that's really the central thought that's been emphasized by these tribes.
7: All right, thank you for clarifying that.
0: You're welcome, Carl. Thanks for calling. Friends, we're just coming up on a short break. Don't go away. We've still got another half an hour of Bible questions. We'll be right back.
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0: Hello, friends. This is Pastor John Ross, and you are listening to Bible Answers Live. Pastor Doug is out this evening, but our phone lines are open. And if you have a Bible-related question, this would be a great time to pick up your phone and give us a call on our toll-free number, 800-463-7297. Again, that number is 800-GOD-SAYS. That's 463-7297. We would love to hear from you this evening. We open the program by talking about a free book that we would like to send you. 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Now, the number to call with your Bible question again is 800-463-7297. 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We're going to go to the phone lines. We have Melissa, who is listening from Brooklyn, New York. Melissa, welcome to the program.
9: Hi. Good night. I have a question. My question is that I was watching and listening to John Lemire's sermon on 3ABN, and he was exposing the truth about the fame industry and how they are, they're not serving God. And there's a couple of artists that call themselves, but they title themselves, I Am. For example, there's a famous, artist named Beyonce, and one of her CD title was I Am. Can you please, explain to me, the significance of that, please?
0: Oh, absolutely. You know, the name I Am is a very significant title that God uses for Himself. You have the first instance of God referring to Himself as the I Am. You can read about it in the book of Exodus, where you have Moses, who is leading sheep in the wilderness, and he sees a strange sight, a bush that is burning, that's not being consumed. Do you remember that story?
9: Yeah, I do.
0: And he begins to approach the bush, and God speaks to him from the bush and says, "Take the sandals off your feet, for the place where you are standing is holy ground." And then God says, "I've heard the cry of my people Israel in Egypt. I want you to go and tell Pharaoh to let them go. Let my people go." And Moses says, "But if I go, they're going to ask, well, who sent you? And who do I say sent me?" And God said, "Tell them that the I Am that I Am has sent you." So the I Am is a name that God has chosen for Himself. It's not the I Was. It's not the I Will, but it's the I Am. It's in the present tense, and God is always in the present tense. Then when you come to the New Testament, you find that same title used by Christ on several occasions. Jesus said, "I am the way, I am the truth, I am the life." Then also you can read when the Roman soldiers and the chief priests and Judas Iscariot came to arrest Jesus. When he was in the Garden of Gethsemane, Jesus said, "Who are you looking for?" And they said, "We are looking for Jesus of Nazareth." And Jesus said, "I am." And when Jesus said the words, "I am," his glory shone through his humanity, and all of those who had come to arrest him fell onto the ground. And then they got up and they asked the same question, "Are we looking for Jesus?" So the name I Am is really a title that belongs to God.
9: Okay, but I understand that part. What she's saying is that those artists out there, they just referring to themselves as their, they as they are their own God?
0: Well, quite possibly. It's somewhat presumptuous for someone to take the title of God and to claim to be the I Am. That would imply that they're thinking that they're the self-existent one. They're the creative one. They're the all-powerful one, which, of course, those are things that only belong to God.
9: Okay. But I understand that I Am part. But what if, like, for example, I'm in the meeting, and you know how they give you those name tags saying,
0: yeah,
9: what's your name, or I Am? Could that, like, be the same thing? Or I Am Melissa, for example.
0: Yeah,
9: I'm not referring myself as God, but I'm just saying,
0: no, you're
9: I
0: not.
9: Am Melissa.
0: And there's a difference between saying I am Bill or I am Mary to I am the I Am.
9: Okay.
0: When someone refers to I Am as a name, well, that's really taking a name that belongs to God.
9: Okay, thank you.
0: You're welcome. Thank you for calling. Good question. We have Ralph, who is listening in Brooklyn, New York. Ralph, welcome to the program.
10: Thank you. Thank you for taking my call. I have a question that I don't think it says in the Bible, but I could be wrong. When I light a candle on my mom's anniversary since she passed away, and the priest in my church told me that when the candle flickers, it's the wind blowing. But I remember my grandma telling me that it's the bad luck burning off. What is the story on that?
0: Well, you know, you're right. The Bible doesn't say anything with reference to lighting candles for the dead or having any significance with reference to those who have died. We do find candles in the Bible, but they were always used in reference to the sanctuary, and they often symbolized prayer. The smoke that ascended from the altar of incense was a symbol of the prayers of God's people ascending up to heaven. The lampstands that we find in the sanctuary, there were seven of them. The light of the lampstands represents Jesus, who is the light of life. So that's the reference to candles in Scripture and their meaning. There is no meaning in the Bible related to somehow those who have died or burning off, you know, when a candle flickers, it relates to the burning off of bad character qualities. That finds its root more in tradition than in Scripture.
10: Okay, thank you very much.
0: All right, well, thank you for calling, Ralph. You know, we do have a study guide that I think you'd find interesting. It deals with the subject of death, and it's simply entitled, Are the Dead Really Dead? It doesn't address specifically your question with reference to candles, but it deals with the subject at large. How do we understand death, especially for the Christian? To receive that study guide, call us on our resource line, which is 800-835-6747. You can ask for the study guide, Are the Dead Really Dead? The number is 800-835-6747. James, listening in Roseville, Michigan. James, welcome to the program.
11: Hi, how are you?
0: I'm well, thank you.
11: The reason why I'm calling, my mother-in-law passed away March 12th of this year, and my mother just passed June 3rd of this year. And basically, my question to you is, my wife and kids, we all... believe in Jesus, and we read the Bible and everything, and go to church, attend church. But we're really kind of having it hard right now, and especially my children. And my question is, my mother and my mother-in-law both believed in Jesus Christ as their Savior. My question is this: when Jesus, where are they right now? Because when Jesus died on the cross, I can't get the scripture correct, but I'm pretty sure he told the thief that you will be in heaven with me today. And then there's another passage in the Bible, I believe in the book of John, I could be wrong, where he said, I'm going to make a way for you, and if I wouldn't do it, I wouldn't tell you that. Now, can you help me?
0: Sure. You know, what the Bible has to say with reference to death for the Christian actually is very comforting, very hopeful, very encouraging. The great hope that the Christian has is the resurrection. 1 Thessalonians chapter 4 says, For the Lord himself will descend from heaven with a shout, with the voice of the archangel, with the trumpet of God, and the dead in Christ shall rise first. So we have hope that when Jesus comes, the dead in Christ, that would be those that love him, they will be resurrected. And when they are resurrected at the second coming of Christ, they will have glorified bodies. Just like those who are alive when Jesus comes, they'll be changed in a moment, in the twinkling of an eye. 1 Corinthians chapter 15. Those who are resurrected when Jesus comes, they will also have these glorified bodies. Well, what happens to a person who dies today, and what happens to them before the resurrection at the second coming of Christ? Well, during that time period, the Bible refers to those who are dead as being asleep in Jesus. If, for example, you have the story of Lazarus, where you have Lazarus who died, and Mary and Martha sent word to Jesus, and Jesus said, he's sleeping, but I'm going to go wake him up. And the disciples said, well, Lord, if he's sleeping, he's doing very well. But then Jesus said to them plainly, Lazarus is dead, but I'm going to go and resurrect him. Now, in the Bible, sleep is a symbol for death. And you know, when a person's worked a hard day, hard long day, and they close their eyes in sleep, it's peaceful, it's restful. The very next thing they know, it's morning. When a person closes his eyes in death and he loves the Lord, the very next thing that person knows is it's the glorious resurrection morning. Christ has come to take that person home. Death is likened unto a sleep, a dreamless sleep that ends when Jesus comes again. Now you ask, what about the thief on the cross? Did he go to heaven that very day? You know, it's interesting. You can read the story in the Gospel of Luke. The thief said to Jesus, Lord, remember me when you come in your kingdom. In other words, the thief wasn't expecting to receive his reward that very day. But he said, Lord, remember me when you come. Jesus gave him the assurance that very day. When Jesus was hanging on the cross, just about ready to die, Jesus gave him the assurance that he would be with him in paradise. So we have assurance from the words of Jesus that those who love him will be remembered when he comes again. They'll be awakened from that sleep forever to be with the Lord.
11: Awesome. You answered my question. That's awesome. Thank you so much. I appreciate it.
0: You're welcome, James. You know, let me direct you to a few resources that I think you'd find helpful. We have a website dedicated to the subject of what the Bible says with reference to death. It's called truthaboutdeath.com. Just truthaboutdeath.com. And if you go to the website, you'll be able to do a Bible study based upon this subject. You'd also be able to watch some video that we have there, and it'll answer any question that you might have with reference to what happens to a person when he dies. Again, the website is Truth About Death. You can also call our resource line, which is 1-800-835-6747. You can ask for the Amazing Facts Study Guide, Are the Dead Really Dead? And we'll be happy to send that to you. We have Richard, who is listening from Brooklyn, New York. Richard, welcome to the program.
12: Hi, how you doing?
0: Good, hey. Thank you.
12: I just happened to turn on AM, and I found you, and it sounds really great what you're doing, and maybe you can answer a question that's been boggling me for a long time as a Christian in Christ.
0: All right, we'll do the best we can.
12: Okay. Basically, you know, when God speaks to your heart, mm-hmm. His question, you have to be careful, because, you know, you think of certain things that you desire, or the devil could sneak a couple of thoughts into you. But that inner voice that I hear sometimes, you know, is it the Spirit of God? How do you discern who's talking to you on certain things? You know, I know to match it up with the Word of God, or it'll come yes if it's speaking to me. But I'm just a little curious.
0: Okay.
12: Voice sometimes, you know?
0: Sure, that's a good question. You know, like you mentioned, the first test is always the Word of God. So if we have an impression or we hear a voice speak to us in our hearts, we want to make sure that what that voice is asking us to do or prompting us to do is, of course, in harmony with the Word of God. That's our first test. The second way that we can really be sure as to whether or not the voice that is prompting us to do something is of God is, well, quite frankly, by getting to know God, by spending time with God. The closer we come to God, the clearer we hear His voice, the more distinct we understand His leading in our lives. The Holy Spirit's voice is clearer to us. You know, when you get to know a person well and they call you up on the phone, they don't have to introduce themselves. You recognize their voice. You know, this is so-and-so. And when we get to know the voice of God as a result of spending time with Him, when we are drawn close to Christ, we can recognize His voice immediately and say, this is the voice of God. God is leading me in the situation. He wants me to do this.
12: Right, right, okay. Yeah, because I was delivered out of many years ago. I got into some serious trouble, and I received Christ in prison, and I came out, I changed my life, and I was just born again Christian, and the federal government showed up, and they said, look, you know, you have to pay the federal time now, even though you did the state, and I was crying, and pastors were praying for me, and on 2002, on Valentine's Day, I went in front of 12 people in a federal, you know, courthouse, and I was crying, and, you know, the voice started again, and I was crying and crying, and I thought my life was over, and the people came saying that they believe it changed my life. I believe I put all the past in the past, and I walked away.
0: Basically. Praise the Lord. Praise the Lord.
12: Praise God. Praise God. It was a big testimony. I'm talking like 30 years. They tried to give me the government, and God spoke. I was in a phone booth crying in the courthouse, and next thing you know, the Lord just speaks, God, I will deliver these people into your hands. And I'm like, this can't be God. This, you know, they had 22 witnesses against me, the government. And next thing you guys go in there, and it says, not guilty to the board.
0: Well, you know, the Bible tells us if God is for us, who can be against us?
12: Right.
0: And, you know, when we get to know God and we get to know His voice, we're going to be able to follow His leading. You have the example in the Bible of Abraham, who lived so close to God that when God said to him, take your son and sacrifice him as an offering to me, there was no question in Abraham's mind as to whether or not that was God speaking to him. He knew the voice of God. And, you know, that could be our experience. If we draw close to God, God will communicate His will to us. We'll get to recognize His voice.
12: Well, I've done a lot of ministry and gave back a lot to society after I won that case. I've also learned that the evil one likes to use scripture and likes to talk things to your mind. And you got to really discern what's going on. Is it the flesh? Is it the devil or the Lord? And like you said, the best way is to spend time. Because you don't want to get caught up in a voice and it can break your whole heart.
0: Exactly. You got to be careful. Not every voice is from God. Spend time in His Word. And then as you draw close to Him, and with a sincere heart, you say, Lord, I want You to guide me. Then God will guide you, if we are willing to go where He leads.
12: Amen, amen. Thank you, brother. You really just gave me like a boost in my faith, because it's very hard in society. Some days I just lock myself in with my Bible, not even go out in the world, because there's so much temptation.
0: You're right. It is challenging, but you know you're on the right track. Keep trusting God. All the best to you, Richard. We have David, who is listening in Nashville, Tennessee. David, welcome to the program.
13: Hi, Pastor Ross.
0: Hi.
13: Quick question for you.
0: Sure.
13: I've heard you and Pastor Doug in the past talk about various Bible commentaries, and I was just curious.
0: Are you there? David, I think we might have lost you. Yeah.
13: I'm still here.
0: All right. sorry. We missed your question. You broke out. They try and get real close to your phone. What was the question?
13: I heard you guys talk about Bible commentaries in the past, and I'm just curious which ones you guys would recommend to kind of add to a study collection.
0: All right. You know, the ones that I use, and I know Pastor Doug uses these as well, Matthew Henry is a tried and trusted commentary. Gill is another good commentary. That's G-I-L-L. And then there's a few of these other older commentaries that you can use. Those have been around for a long time. Many of those commentaries follow more historicist interpretation of prophecy. But even in those commentaries, when it comes to prophecy, you know, you want to be careful. I'm not saying that everything Matthew Henry said is right on the money. There are times that, you know, maybe he didn't have a complete understanding of a particular passage. But you can gain great insights by reading these commentaries. Recognize that ultimately the Holy Spirit needs to teach you. The Holy Spirit needs to guide you. You want to compare Scripture with Scripture. And then you can look at these various commentaries as a resource to help in your understanding of Scripture. So I would go along with the older Bible commentaries. And by the way, there's a number of free old Bible commentaries available online. I believe eSword is one of those free programs where you can actually select these various commentaries.
13: Okay. Well, I have the Matthew Henry, and you mentioned Gill. You said it was the G-I-L-L.
0: G-I-L-L. And that's a good one.
13: And I will look into that as well. I appreciate the answer. Thank you very much.
0: Thanks for calling, David. We've got Steve, who is listening in Washington, Richland, Washington. Steve, welcome to the program.
14: Good to be here. Hey, had a question. Ellen White taught the doctrine 1830
15: somewhere in there, of investigative atonement, that Jesus entered into the temple in heaven and is investigating our sin, applying his blood to it. However, the Bible says it was finished on the cross when Jesus said it is finished. How do you reconcile that?
0: All right, well, sure. Let me talk a little bit about that. You know, there's a teaching in Scripture that we find, and I referred to it a little earlier, called the investigative judgment or the pre-advent judgment. Now, the word investigation or the word pre-advent, you won't find connected with judgment in Scripture, but you do clearly find a judgment in the Bible. And in Christ's ministry, there are three distinct phases to his ministry, just like there are three distinct phases to salvation. The first phase to salvation is justification. The second phase is sanctification. The third phase is glorification. That happens at the second coming of Christ. So likewise, in Christ's ministry, there is three phases, and we can see these three phases illustrated in the Old Testament sanctuary service. There were three compartments in the Old Testament sanctuary. You had the outer courtyard, then you had the holy and the most holy place, the three compartments. The lamb was always sacrificed in the courtyard, and the courtyard symbolizes the work that Jesus does for us here on this earth. Jesus came as the Lamb of God that takes away the sins of the world. Jesus died on the cross for our sins. That describes what happened in the courtyard. When Jesus said on the cross, "It is finished," his work that he had come to accomplish here on this earth was finished. He had completed the work that God had called him to do. But then Jesus said to his disciples, "It is expedient for you that I go. For if I do not go, you cannot receive the Comforter or the Holy Spirit." So then you have Jesus ascending up to heaven. The book of Hebrews talks about Jesus being our high priest who ministers in the heavenly sanctuary, a sanctuary not made with man, but a sanctuary that God himself established. Now the earthly sanctuary is a shadow of the heavenly sanctuary. And in the earthly sanctuary, there were two different types of services that took place. The high priest would minister in the first compartment of the sanctuary on behalf of the people throughout the year. But then on the Day of Atonement, the high priest would move into the most holy place. On the Day of Atonement, it was a day of judgment, and he would do a special work for the people. Immediately following that Day of Judgment or Day of Atonement, the high priest would come out of the sanctuary and he would pronounce a blessing upon the people. So likewise in heaven, when Jesus ascended, he ministered as our high priest in that first compartment, so to speak. But then just prior to the coming of Christ, Jesus enters into that final phase of his high priestly ministry, as typified by the Day of Atonement, which is a type of judgment. Following that work, Jesus then comes out of the heavenly sanctuary and he comes back to the earth as King of Kings and Lord of Lords. Thus, we see three phases.
15: Sin was judged on the cross.
0: Well, the atonement was provided on the cross, but its application takes place individually for us. In other words, Jesus provided a sacrifice that would atone for the sins of the whole world, but it's only as we avail ourselves of that sacrifice that we are forgiven. That's why we have a high priest. You know, we're reading 1 John chapter 1, verse 9, "If we confess our sins, he's faithful and just to forgive us, to cleanse us from all unrighteousness." Hebrews chapter 8 says, "Now of the things that we have spoken, this is the sum. We have a high priest in heaven who is ministering for us." So Jesus is ministering for us. Even now, he is applying the merits of his sacrifice that he did on the cross for those who put their faith in him. Does that make sense?
15: Not completely. I just think that...
0: Well, you know, it's a deep subject.
15: When he went to heaven, it says we have an advocate with the Father, Jesus Christ the righteous. So he has an attorney, if you will.
0: That's right.
15: An advocate, somebody that goes between, like Job said, "I look for a dazed man to put his hand on my shoulder,"
0: mm-hmm.
15: and then talk to me and talk to God, but Christ fulfills that.
0: And he does. He does that in the function of a high priest, his high priestly ministry for us in heaven.
15: But as far as the atonement for sin, his vicarious suffering, that everything was finished on the cross, and Christ is omniscient, so...
0: Well, I agree. He's
15: worked as an advocate, not as some type of a sin... Again, a sin bearer or a sin investigator or any type of atonement, that when Christ died for a Christian, we died with him. And that's the picture of baptism, being buried in the likeness of his death, raised in the likeness of his resurrection, so that the sin issue was dealt with on the cross, and we either receive him or we reject him here and now.
0: Well, you're right. Jesus died on the cross, cleansed us from our sins, but the appropriation of his sacrifice is something that we take upon ourselves now. Jesus is our high priest, he's our advocate now ministering for us. And just like there are phases in salvation, justification, sanctification, glorification, there are phases in the work of redemption that Christ does on our behalf. You know, we have a study guide, Steve, we'd be happy to send you. It's absolutely free. It talks about this judgment. It gives you the various Bible verses and the study related to it. It's called Case Closed. And if you would call our resource line, which is 1-800-835-6747, ask for the study guide Case Closed, a great resource that deals with the subject of the judgment and how that relates to a Christian today. I'm going to see if we can squeeze in but one more caller just before the program ends. Gary, listening from Orangevale, California, we have about a minute. Gary?
16: Yes. You know how you people talk about revelations and the world's going to come to an end. Why do the ministers allow that to happen and they don't correct the other ministers?
0: All right, why do people allow others to say that Jesus is coming or setting a date for the coming of Christ? Is that what you're alluding to?
16: Yeah.
0: Okay.
16: Yeah.
0: Well, you know, of course, not too long ago, there was a well-known radio host that set a date for the coming of Christ, which came and went, May 21. At Amazing Facts, we recognize the danger of setting dates. The Bible says no man knows the day or the hour when Christ comes. And so for us to say that Jesus is coming on a particular day, really we're setting people up for disappointment. And at Amazing Facts, we were willing to go out on the line and say, this is not right. This is not what the Bible says. Now, there are some who are willing to say that, others don't. But I think if we see error, if we hear error, it's our responsibility to try and warn people of the error and encourage them to be faithful to the Word of God. Gary, thank you for your call.
16: As Christians, we got a right to correct those who do so too.
0: Well, you know, if they have freedom to share their views, we have freedom to present the Bible's views as well. So nothing wrong in sharing biblical truth. I think as Christians, that's what God would want us to do. Well, you know, Gary, we're running out of time. Those of you who are listening to us, you hear the music playing in the background. I want to thank you so much for joining us on tonight's program. If we did not get to your call, call us back next week. We'll try and answer your question here on the air. Again, this is Bible Answers. Thank you for joining us. God bless you.
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19: 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That's

0: house to the garage. And one evening, he went through the doggy door into the garage, and he met a skunk. And a stupid dog, he tried to attack the skunk, and you can guess what happened. He came back through the doggy door into the house, and I tell you, that house just smelled awful. So my wife took the dog and threw him in the bathtub, and she did a whole lot of scrubbing and washing and cleaning. She used tomato juice, which she had heard gets rid of skunk smell. And finally, it worked eventually, and we cleaned him up, and the house started smelling normal. And as I think about the stink from that skunk on my dog, I think about the stink of sin and how we need to be thoroughly cleansed from it, according to what David prayed, just like David prayed. Again, Psalm 51, verse 2, David prayed and said, "Wash me. Wash me, clean me up, God, thoroughly from my iniquity, and cleanse me from my sin." Let's pray to Jesus. Jesus, please wash me thoroughly. Take all sin out of my life. Cleanse it so I don't stink, but so that I have a pleasant influence for you.
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2: So I grew up in a split Christian home where my mother was Christian, my father wasn't, and my father was very abusive. He was an alcoholic, ex-drug addict. We ran into a lot of problems as a family. My father became very abusive towards my mother, and there was just so much yelling, and the physical abuse eventually turned to me around 9 years old. And I just remember horrible times, getting picked up by your hair and slammed into walls and slapped and thrown against walls on your from like a bunk bed, and it's all kinds of stuff. And at a young age, I became very angry, so I decided I would commit suicide for the first time. When I was 10, I had gone up in this barn that we owned, and I tied a rope around the second floor, and I put that rope around my neck, and I walked out on this little, like a 2x12 beam, and I could have slipped, and I wouldn't be here today. Probably at the age of 12 is when I kind of took to my own and started figuring out what to do with my anger. I got involved in sports, contact sports, so football became my thing. I learned how to make people fear you, and I knew that if you could just take their soul, you know, before you got on that field or during practice, that you owned them. And I was putting kids in ambulances and breaking bones. It was a horrible thing looking back, and just the idea of what I was doing. I wasn't even trying to win. And eventually, I injured my spine. And I kept injuring my spine as I was growing up. I was becoming a young man, and I could not only speak for myself, but physically I knew I was getting to a point where I can handle things if I needed to. So I decided to join the infantry. And all your drill sergeants are Green Berets and Rangers. It was no joke. It wasn't regular boot camp. You know, it was infantry school. This was the real deal. But eventually that back injury came back to haunt me. And I was ejected from the military, discharged because of my spine. I met this Christian girl, and her mother invited me to a Revelation seminar. Some amazing facts. I went, and the first four nights were incredible. After the fourth night, there was no way you could deny that the Bible is not legit, and that God isn't real, that Jesus isn't real. There's no way you could deny it anymore. It was so good, so well laid out. So I was left in this position. By the end of this thing, I knew that God couldn't turn a blind eye to me. So I decided I wanted to get baptized. And I just lost my job at the same time with the county. They didn't rehire for seasonal employees. They didn't have the budget. And I have no income except unemployment, the small amount of unemployment I had at that time. And I was homeless. So I was sleeping under bridges and in bathrooms in the park, urine-covered floors, and next to dumpsters and all this stuff. Nobody at church knew. I would show up to church. I'd sit up in the front row, my suit dressed up. I'd take my showers at the gym. They had no idea. I was just running from a trash man hours before, sleeping next to a dumpster. But I was growing closer and closer to

God through those times, learning to trust Him in the worst times of my life. Amazing facts. It changed my life in the sense that I had new understanding. I had the real, true gospel. I started really getting into church events with people, going to do things with people that were your age, and started getting on my feet slowly, continued to pray and look at Amazing Facts material, watch seminar after seminar. I felt that sense like I was getting back to God. And it's led me to start a ministry. We use Amazing Facts materials. We go door to door, we pass out Bible studies, and for me, Amazing Facts has been there the whole way through. And there's just so many resources that you can use, and I'm thankful. Amazing Facts changed my life.

0: our best days, we just can't save ourselves. And on our worst, the story is the same. When all our words are moderate and cheerful, when every deed is generous and sweet, when all our weaknesses recede, and all our strengths are trending up, we need God's grace to save us from unholy satisfaction with ourselves. And when we're stuck in bitterness and hurt, when we've got nothing good to say about ourselves or any of our peers, when we seem chained to old destructive habits like prisoners to a wall, we need God's grace to save us from dejection. The acts that save us all belong to Jesus. We offer nothing, deed or word, good or ill, that makes us more entitled to His love or threatens His affection for the broken and the lost. For there is no distinction, the Word of God reminds us. Since all have sinned and fall short of the glory of God, they are now justified by His grace as a gift through the redemption that is in Christ Jesus. Remember now the great, unchanging, undeterred, and undeserved love of Christ. And stay in grace.
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0: M.
1: External parade of heathen power. The time will come when they will not endure sound doctrine, but after their own lusts shall they heap to themselves teachers having itching ears. 2 Timothy chapter 4, verse 3. Rapidly are men ranging themselves under the banner they have chosen, restlessly waiting and watching the movements of their leaders. There are those who are watching and waiting and working for our Lord's appearing, while the other party are rapidly falling into line under the generalship of the first great apostate. They look for a God in humanity, and Satan personifies the one they seek. Multitudes will be so deluded through their rejection of the truth that they will accept the counterfeit. Humanity is hailed as God. As we near the close of time, there will be greater and still greater external parade of heathen power. Heathen deities will manifest their signal power and will exhibit themselves before the cities of the world, and this delineation has already begun to be fulfilled. By a variety of images, the Lord Jesus represented to John the wicked character and seductive influence of those who have been distinguished for their persecution of God's people. All need wisdom carefully to search out the mystery of iniquity that figures so largely in the winding up of this earth's history. In the very time in which we live, the Lord has called His people and has given them a message to bear. He has called them to expose the wickedness of the man of sin who has made the Sunday law a distinctive power, who is thought to change times and laws and to oppress the people of God who stand firmly to honor Him by keeping the only true Sabbath, the Sabbath of creation. The perils of the last days are upon us, and in our work we are to warn the people of the danger they are in. Let not the solemn scenes which prophecy has revealed be left untouched. If our people were half awake, if they realized the nearness of the events portrayed in the revelation, a reformation would be wrought in our churches, and many more would believe the message. We have no time to lose. God calls upon us to watch for souls as they that must give an account. Maranatha, the Lord is coming.
2: 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Thank you for listening, and be sure to join us tomorrow for your daily devotional reading.

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1: 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Outdoor activity.

0: outdoor activity. The Lord God planted a garden eastward in Eden, and there he put the man whom he had formed. And the Lord God took the man and put him into the Garden of Eden to dress it and to keep it. Genesis chapter 2, verses 8 through 15. To Adam and Eve was committed the care of the garden, to dress it and to keep it. Though rich in all that the owner of the universe could supply, they were not to be idle. Useful occupation was appointed them as a blessing, to strengthen the body, to expand the mind, and to develop the character. Let men and women work in field and orchard and garden. This will bring health and strength to nerve and muscle. Every part of the human organism should be equally taxed. This is necessary for the harmonious development and action of every part. God made nerve and muscle in order that they might be used. It is the inaction of the human machinery that brings suffering and disease. More people die for want of exercise than through over fatigue. Very many more rust out than wear out. Those who accustom themselves to proper exercise in the open air will generally have a good and vigorous circulation. Morning exercise in walking in the free, invigorating air of heaven or cultivating flowers, small fruits, and vegetables is necessary to a healthful circulation of the blood. It is the surest safeguard against colds, coughs, congestions of brain and lungs, inflammation of the liver, the kidneys, and the lungs, and 100 other diseases. Go out and exercise every day, even though some things indoors have to be neglected. The more nearly we come into harmony with God's original plan, the more favorable will be our position for the recovery and preservation of health. My Life Today, May 12th.
1: I encourage you to be ye doers of the word and not hearers only. Thank you for listening, and be sure to join us tomorrow for your daily devotional reading.

everything is owed to us, if every stream should flow toward us, if we imagine we must regularly be served, there will be nothing to be thankful for. And we will go our careless way to dominate, control, abuse. But if our lives are really gifts, if every breath is one more grace, then we are not what we achieve, but actually the sum of all that's given us. And we grow grateful for things great and small, for vast majestic sunsets and for sweet warblers singing in the yard. We see the gift in toddlers' smiles and relish simple, joyful laughter. We savor food, remembering the many hands who served and toiled to bring this gift to us. We turn to colleagues and to friends with words that warm them, fill their hearts. Thank you for the gift you are. I am so blessed to walk with you. And if we live in faith, we turn to God and say from what is deepest in our lives, unseal my lips, O Lord, that my mouth may praise you. Let all that I am praise the Lord. May I never forget the good things he does for me. All gratitude is born in grace and sees the world through grace-filled eyes. Praise God, from whom all blessings flow. Embrace what has been given you and stay in grace.

dad was always working. My mom and dad were working. So the streets kind of raised me. At 13, I was using drugs, alcohol. Music played a big role in my life, gangster rap. And then I got into hardcore rock. So that's where Satanism and all that came into play. We were at a party and my friend came over with a tattoo gun. And I just thought, you know what, let's seal the deal with Satan and let's get this tattoo done. I'm gonna put Satan's wings on my back. I was in the middle of this party getting this tattoo and everybody was around me partying. And it was like Satan was celebrating that I was giving my life to him. And through the noise of the music and laughter and mayhem, I heard a whisper of Jesus asking me to follow him. And I said, I don't know what you want with me, but if you open the door, I will walk through it. It's amazing. That next day, doors were opening for me to move out of the state. And you can't change unless you're pulled out of your environment. And that's exactly what Jesus did for me. When I left that environment, I was seeking God. I was drawn to know the truth. For 10 years, honestly, I could say that I walked with God. I walked with God, but I did the unthinkable. I can't tell when, but I started pushing God out of my life. I eventually got back into drinking and doing drugs. And I was worse off than the beginning. I made the decision to go to rehab. So I'm on lockdown for 7 days for detox. When there was no hope, I was praying and I saw a Roku remote. So I instantly remember that I watched Amazing Facts on an app on the same remote. So I go to the apps, there's network. I downloaded Amazing Facts. And after that, I started doing Bible studies with Doug Batchelor. When I needed God the most, God came as an app. I just thank Amazing Facts for guiding us through this life. You know, giving me the content to use. You know, God's word is speaking to me.

"That's unbelievable," we say, by which we mean surprising. "Incredible," we gasp, when we should say amazing. But the good news of the Father's love for us was meant to be believed, trusted, taken in, absorbed, even when it runs against the grain of all the hard-edged stories some have told of him. While young in faith, our ears were sometimes filled with stories of an angry God, a frowning deity who took his vengeance out in hurricanes and settled scores with thunderstorms. By all accounts, this God was invariably upset with us, disappointed by the sadly predictable ways we failed to keep his law, reform our ways, and live to bring him glory. And when the gospel of his grace first sounded in our hearts, it seemed a counter-narrative, as though describing some new God. But Jesus, image of the unseen Father, told us, showed us what was always irrefutably true. God did not send his Son into the world to condemn the world, but to save the world through him. Grace is the way God thinks of us. "For I know the thoughts that I think toward you," says the Lord, "thoughts of peace and not of evil, to give you a future and a hope." Repent of any untrue view of him. Believe the goodness of our God and stay in grace.

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1: Hebrews chapter 4, verse 12 says that the Word of God is living and powerful. God's Word is powerful. It's alive. It's the living Word. I heard a story once about a man that didn't believe in God. He was an atheist and just wanted nothing to do with Him. And somebody handed him a tract on a street corner. And this man took the tract and didn't want to just, you know, be rude to the man, so he just took it, and then he just stuck it in his pocket. And he forgot about it. He really had no intention of reading it. And he went home, and that night, in front of his fire, he took this tract out, looked at it, didn't read it, but just tossed it in the fire. And as he watched it burn, the strangest thing happened. That tract opened up, and a part of it, in the middle, became visible to him to read. And there was a scripture that just he was somehow able to read in front of the fire in big letters. And it was from the book of Isaiah, chapter 40, verse 8, that says, "The word of God, the word of our God, endures forever." And that text went into his mind. The word of God endures forever. And he went to bed that night, and he couldn't shake it. He couldn't stop thinking about that scripture. The word of our God endures forever. And it just became so powerful that he knew that there was a God, that God was talking to him through that Bible verse. And so he got out of bed, got on his knees, and accepted Jesus Christ as his Savior. And I'm sure there's lots of stories that we could tell about the power of God's word. Hebrews chapter 4, verse 12 says, "The word of God is living and powerful." And it is. And I hope and pray that God's powerful word will live in your life today.
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week, so I'll be quiet so you can hear.

I don't have strength to try. And I've cried all I can cry. Hear my heart. Cause you know every fear and every doubt I cannot speak. You know all the ways I need you, and all the ways

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1: The prophecies about the first coming of the Messiah, they did not accept him, they did not receive him. 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
1: Today we're going to be talking about the Second Coming. And the title of the message is Second Coming or Second Chance. Now, I like history. And I was especially interested when I studied some of the great explorers. And I think about one by the name of Hernando Cortez, who, and I'm not condoning what he did, but it is still interesting to note that Cortez was able to virtually overpower and conquer a nation of roughly 2 million Aztecs with approximately 600 Spanish soldiers. How was he able to do that? Any general would want to know. Well, in essence, what he did is he learned about the prophecies that the Aztecs had about this light-skinned, bearded god that would come from across the ocean, and he would come in the clouds, and his name was Quetzalcoatl. It was the Aztec god. And the Aztecs had these ambiguous, vague prophecies about this light-skinned, bearded god. And when the first natives saw the Spanish galleons coming across the ocean on a cloudy day with their billowy sails, it looked like they were coming in the clouds. And then they got off the ships and they were riding these creatures they'd never seen before called horses. And they had cannons and these muskets. They seemed supernatural in power. And he was able, because he could impersonate their god, and because they did not even understand their own prophecies, he could, for practical purposes, march into the capital, which is now modern Mexico City. He took Montezuma captive, ultimately killed him after he filled the room with gold. He plundered the treasures and made him confess Christianity. But the reason that the nation fell was he was able to impersonate their god. Now, I think the devil is going to use the same tactics in the last days. Now, why is this a crucial thing to understand? When Jesus came the first time, because the church, his own people, did not understand the prophecies about the first coming of the Messiah, they did not accept him, they did not receive him. Is it possible the church is going to make the same mistake again? Could it be that because the church does not understand the prophecies regarding the second coming, that they will not be ready for him when he comes again? It's interesting, when Jesus came the first time, the prophecies that dealt with Christ's second coming, they applied to the first coming. The ones that talk about Christ coming with a roar and in power.

said, "This same Jesus, which is taken up from you into heaven, shall so come back in the same manner as you have seen him go into heaven." Now I want you to notice it says it's going to be the same Jesus. He left, he was real. He's coming, he's real. He left, they saw him. When he comes, we'll see him. He left in the clouds, he's coming in the clouds. And so we don't have to guess about how he's coming back. The Bible is exceedingly clear. Now I'm going to look at a minimum of 7 points where we can look at the evidence to see that the second coming of Jesus is not going to be a secret. First of all, the word rapture, which you don't really find in the Bible, means to be taken away with power. And I do believe that the saints will be caught up. So you could say, technically, I believe in the rapture. It says, we'll be caught up to meet the Lord in the air. That's technically a rapture. I guess you could say, Elijah was caught up, and Enoch was caught up. But the secret rapture, and the idea that life goes on here on earth because others are left behind for another 7 years, is not biblical. Let's look at some of the evidence in the Bible, first of all, that it is not a secret when Jesus comes. First of all, there's going to be an abundance of audible evidence. You will hear when Jesus comes. Matthew 24, verse 31. He will send his angels with a great sound of a trumpet, and they'll gather together his elect from the four winds, from one end of heaven to the other. 1 Corinthians 15:52, speaking of the second coming, in a moment, in the twinkling of an eye, at the last trump. It's going to be a trumpet, for the trumpet will sound. 1 Thessalonians 4:16, for the Lord himself will descend from heaven with a shout. There'll be a shout. The voice of the archangel with the trumpet of God. Again, a trumpet. Is it going to be quiet? Is it a secret? Psalm 50, verse 3. You know, first part of the video I watched, people are riding in their cars, they're on the airplane, and poof, folks just disappear. Is it going to be poof? Or is it going to be a climatic crescendo? Our God shall come and shall not keep silent. A fire will devour before him, and it will be very tempestuous all around him. Jeremiah 24, 25, verse 30 sounds like it's a lion when the Lord comes. The Lord shall roar from on high. He will utter his voice from his holy habitation. He shall mightily roar upon his habitation. And then Revelation 16, verse 18. There were noises, speaking of the second coming, and thunderings and lightnings. Now, the Bible incorporates everything they had back then that was loud. A lion's roar, a trumpet blast, the sound of a tempest, a storm, a lightning, thunder. They didn't have rock and roll PA systems. That was the loudest thing that they had back then. And that's what they used. Those are the terms they employed to describe it is going to be something everybody's going to hear. Second point I want you to notice, it says the evidence is going to be visible. Revelation chapter 1 verse 7, you can jot some of these down. Behold, he's coming with the clouds, and every eye will see him. Now people always ask the question, Doug, on a round world, how can every eye see him? It never says every eye will see him simultaneously. It means that when he comes, they'll see him. When will you see him? When he gets to you. As he goes around the circle of the earth, then he raptures up the saints. We are caught up to meet the Lord in the air, but it's not a secret, and life does not go on behind us after Jesus comes. I'll illustrate as we go. Every eye will see him. Matthew 24, verse 30. Then the sign of the Son of Man will appear in the heavens, and all the tribes of the earth will mourn, and they will see. Now, it's not only talking about the saved. Those who are mourning because they're not ready will see. Did you catch that? In the left behind scenario, the lost do not see. It just, poof, they disappear. Here it says, they will see the Son of Man coming in the clouds of heaven with power and great glory. So here it says that his angels are gathering the elect, the righteous see. And here it says, those that are mourning, that are lost, they see. Number three, there's going to be physical evidence. There's auditory, there's visual, there's physical. It will appeal to every one of your senses. Isaiah chapter 24, verse 19 and 20. What happens to the world when Jesus comes? The earth is violently broken. The earth is split open. The earth is shaken exceedingly. The earth will reel to and fro like a drunkard and shall totter like a hut. You think someone have to tap you on the shoulder and say, did you feel that? Revelation 16, verse 18. There is a great earthquake, such a mighty

0: earthquake as has not occurred since men were on the earth. That big earthquake that they had in India, that wasn't the big one. The one they had in Southern California or San Francisco, those were not the big one. The big one is still future. There's going to be a big one. Revelation verse 14, chapter 6, verse 14. This is the big one. Then the sky receded as a scroll when it is rolled up, and every mountain and island were moved out of its place. That's the big one. Every mountain is moved. Every island swallowed up. That's the big one. Physical evidence. Number four, there'll be supernatural evidence when Jesus comes. John 6, verse 40. For my Father's will is that everyone who looks to the Son and believes in Him shall have eternal life, and I will raise him up in the last day. Now the last day is when the Lord comes, the big judgment day. There's a resurrection when Jesus comes. Notice 1 Corinthians 15, verse 22 and 23. Jesus says, for in Adam all die, even so in Christ all shall be made alive. When is that going to happen? Each one in his own order. Here's the order. Christ the first fruits, afterward those that are Christ's at his coming. The resurrection of the righteous is at the coming of Jesus. So do you think when all the graves around the world are popping open, it's going to be a secret? 1 Thessalonians 4:16. Notice what else is happening in connection with this resurrection. For the Lord himself will descend from heaven with a shout, the voice of the archangel, the trump of God, notice, and the dead in Christ will rise first. This first resurrection is when the dead in Christ rise. Then we who are alive and remain shall be caught up. There's the rapture. Together with them in the clouds to meet the Lord in the air, so shall we ever be with the Lord. So we're caught up to meet the Lord in the air when he comes. Everybody's going to know that. There's going to be recompense evidence. Sort of rhymes. What do you mean by that, Doug? Here's some scriptures. People get their rewards when Jesus comes. They receive their recompense for the things done. Revelation 22, verse 12. Behold, I'm coming quickly, and my reward is with me to give to anyone according to his work. Matthew 16, 27. For the Son of Man will come in the glory of his Father with all his angels, and then he'll reward everyone according to his works. Now stay with me. I need you to do a little deductive reasoning with me. If according to this left behind scenario, the secret rapture scenario, life still goes on here on earth for 7 years after the saints are raptured, then people are not really getting their rewards when Jesus comes, because there are folks who get a second chance to repent during that 7 year period. So how can it be true that when the Lord comes and the saints are caught up, everybody's getting their reward? There's a whole lot of people that still aren't getting the rewards yet because they're given another 7 years to decide. This is a very dangerous teaching that people get a second chance. The second coming is it. There is no second chance beyond that. Sixth point is there's going to be astronomical evidence when Jesus comes. It is not a secret. Here are some scriptures that bear that out. Isaiah 24, verse 23. Then the moon will be disgraced, speaking of the second coming, and the sun will be ashamed. A lot of the prophets said the same thing. Joel chapter 2, verse 10. The heavens tremble, the sun and the moon grow dark, the stars diminish their brightness. Amos 8, verse 9. And it shall come to pass in that day, says the Lord God, I will make the sun go down at noon and darken the earth in broad daylight. Matthew 24, verse 29. Immediately after the tribulation of those days, the sun will be darkened and the moon will not give its light, the stars will fall from heaven, and the powers of heaven will be shaken. Now not only have these things happened, here's a footnote, some of these things have happened historically that are a historic fulfillment of prophecy. But when you read Revelation, I think you'll agree, these things happen in quick succession at the second coming. The astronomical bodies are in turmoil at the second coming. And again, Revelation 6, verse 12 to 14. Notice what it says. The sun became black as sackcloth of hair, the moon became like blood, and the stars of heaven fell to the earth as a fig tree drops its late figs when it's shaken by a mighty wind. The sky recedes as a scroll when it's rolled up. I haven't seen that one yet, have you? The heavens are going away as a scroll. Why? Making room for the coming of Christ through the corridors of the cosmos. So, will you read about that in the paper the next day? I don't think so. Number seven, There is going to be emotional evidence when Jesus comes. What do I mean by that? Luke chapter 21, verse 26 and 27. Men's hearts failing them from fear and the expectation of those things that are coming on the earth. For the powers of heaven are shaken. There's that astronomical evidence again. And they'll see, there's that visual evidence again, the Son of Man coming in a cloud with power and great glory. Emotional distress. Isaiah 25 verse 9, not for everybody, some are emotionally thrilled. And it will be said in that day, the righteous will declare, "Behold, this is our God, we have waited for Him, and He will save us. This is the Lord, we have waited for Him, and we will be glad and rejoice in His salvation." You will have an incredible paradox across the world of two diametric opposite emotions. There will be abject terror and remorse and fear, people's hearts failing. Then you'll have people thrilled with unutterable joy and rejoicing and happiness. Nobody's going to have to send you a card in the mail and say, "Did you hear about the second coming?" Everything the Bible is telling us and what the church believed for 1500 years is that the second coming of Jesus is the most outstanding, incredible, supernatural event. The second coming scenario of a secret rapture is not biblical. Wait, but someone's going to say, "Doug, what about that passage that says one is taken and one is left?" Turn with me in your Bibles to this familiar scripture, Luke chapter 17. I'm going to read this with you. Luke chapter 17, verses 34 to 36, and it will also be on your screen. Jesus, speaking of the second coming, says, "I tell you, in that day, there will be two men in one bed. The one will be taken, the other left." Now Luke adds that, and Matthew leads out that one aspect. "Two women grinding together, one will be taken and the other left. Two men in the field, one will be taken, the other left." What does this mean, Doug? Obviously this means that there'll be two women and one day they're baking bread together and poof, one of them disappears and goes on to glory. The other one is left behind. Left behind. And that's where the title of the book comes from. Left behind here in the world. The one taken is saved. The one left behind has to go on through the tribulation 7 years. Is that what that means? Follow me. Jesus is using three symbols here that are very clear. Two women. What is a woman a symbol of in the Bible? A church. A woman grinding. What is the bread biblically? What's a symbol for? You got two kinds of women working with the Word of God. One is true, one is false. Outwardly doing the same things, the Bible says that there are two roads. The road to everlasting life and the road to destruction. How many women in Revelation? Two women. The true and the false. Oh, one has daughters, but there's two primary roads, two directions, two masters, two choices, life or death. And when it says one is taken and one is left, it's not saying that the one is left behind to flourish. It's saying that there are two kinds of churches when Jesus comes. One is going to be punished and one is going to be accepted. Two men sleeping in a bed. What is sleep a symbol of biblically? Jesus said, "Our friend Lazarus sleepeth." How many kinds of people are asleep in death right now? Two. The Bible says there's two resurrections. Jesus says the hour is coming which all are in the graves will hear His voice. They that have done good shall come forth unto the resurrection of life. They that have done evil, the resurrection of destruction or damnation. There are two resurrections. When Jesus descends, the dead in Christ rise first. Wherever you've got a first, somewhere you've got a what? You've got a second. And so these two men sleeping in the bed, one is taken, one is left. It's talking about there's two categories. Two men working in the field. Now Jesus said in that parable, the field is the world. And there are two kinds of people out working in the mission field. You've got the true gospel and you've got the counterfeit. And all the Lord is doing here is saying outwardly in the religious world, you've got two categories. And there's the true and the false. There'll be two kinds of people when the Lord comes. They're all going to say, "Lord, Lord." To one group, He'll declare, "I don't know you. Oh, but we were out in the mission field. We taught in the streets. We worked. We cast out devils." He'll say, "I don't know you." You see, when He says two women baking bread, that's a very vivid biblical symbol for two churches professedly working with the Word. One is true, one is false. Two people sleeping in death, awaiting the second coming. So you got the church alive, the church dead. Then you get the church working, two men working in a field. It has nothing to do with people going poof and disappearing. Now, if you have doubts about that, if you read on, I just read to you Luke chapter 17, verse 34 to 36. If you read in verse 37, the disciples come to Jesus and they say, "Where, Lord?" One is taken, one is left, one is taken, one is left. And then they say, "Where, Lord?" The implication is, where are they taken? How does the Lord respond? "Wherever the body is, there the eagles," and that word eagles there means vultures, "will be gathered together. The one who is taken away in judgment." Think like the Bible writers. The children of Israel were allowed to stay in the promised land. Judah was honoring God and he let them stay. The Assyrians took away the 10 tribes. When the children of Judah stopped being faithful, Nebuchadnezzar came and took them out of the promised land. It was a sign of judgment. And if that's not sufficient for you, the Bible says, Matthew 24, Jesus speaking of the flood, "For as in the days that were before the flood, they were eating and drinking, marrying and giving in marriage, until the day Noah entered the ark, and they did not know," speaking of the wicked, "until the flood came and took them all away, so also will it be at the coming of the Son of Man." Now, those that are taken, is that good or bad? It means they're taken away in judgment. The redeemed are left behind to flourish. What about all those passages where the Bible says that Jesus is coming as a thief? And obviously that means it's a secret. Does it mean that? Look in your Bible, 2 Peter chapter 3, verse 10. The Bible does say Jesus is coming as a thief. I have no problem with that. 2 Peter chapter 3, verse 10, you read, "But the day of the Lord will come as a thief in the night." And I always think it's interesting when I hear some of the ministers who embrace this left behind scenario, when they talk about the second coming, if they use this scripture, they stop right there. They say, "The day of the Lord will come as a thief in the night," and they stop. If you keep reading, it becomes exceedingly clear that people who are left behind are not going on with a normal life. They've got to be dead. Notice here, "The day of the Lord will come as a thief in the night, in the which the heavens will pass away with a great noise, and the elements will melt with fervent heat, and the earth and the works in it will be burned up." And you read on in that same passage again, it says, "All things will be dissolved." What kind of people ought we to be? When the Lord comes as a thief, does life go on here on earth for those that are left behind? No. It says that they're destroyed by the brightness of His coming. You know, it's not supposed to be a thief for you and me. You can look in 1 Thessalonians chapter 5, verse 4. This is a repeat of the scripture reading that Timothy read. It says, "But you, brethren, are not in darkness, that that day should overtake you as a thief." Now, what does it mean when it says a thief? Jesus tells a parable about if you want to rob the goods of a mighty man, you must catch him by surprise and bind him if you want to plunder his house. You remember that parable. The concept of the thief is it's surprise in timing. But when it happens, it's not a surprise. If someone breaks into your house, it might wake you up and you'd be stunned. But when they're tying you up, you're not going to be going, "Hey, I wonder what's happening." You're going to know very well you're being robbed. You're going to know what's going on. And so the idea of coming as a thief means that folks are going to go, "What's up? Where'd everybody go? Something happened." Oh, they're going to know what's happened when Jesus comes. Let me tell you what I think is going to happen. I think that the same way that Cortez was able to fool the whole Aztec nation by coming as an imposter, Satan is going to masquerade as Christ. The Bible tells us the first thing Jesus says when the disciples said, "Tell us about the sign of your coming and the end of the world," He said, "Take heed that no man deceives you." Matthew chapter 24, verse 4, 5, 23, 24. "For many will come in my name, saying, 'I am Christ,' and deceive many. Then if anyone says to you, 'Look, here is Christ,' or 'There,' do not believe it. For false Christs and false prophets will rise and show great signs and wonders to deceive, if possible, the very elect." Paul says in 2 Corinthians 11, 14, "For Satan himself can be transformed into an angel of light." You know, when Enoch was translated, you could say he was raptured. How many in the world were caught up? One. And I wouldn't be surprised if in the last days the devil doesn't make it appear as a couple of people have disappeared. Creates a false secret rapture, and it is so few that it shakes everybody up. That's just something I've considered before. I mean, the devil can, he can manufacture that kind of an illusion. A few people suddenly disappeared. You know, they got those folks in the devil's triangle that all disappeared, and to this day they don't know where a whole squadron went and other ships. He can create the illusion that people have just disappeared around the world, and maybe some will indeed disappear. Maybe they'll be killed. I don't know. But what that does is it sets the stage for Satan to impersonate Jesus, because they're expecting Christ to come and the millennium to be here on earth, aren't they? You see what that's doing? And the whole world can be set up for a great delusion. That's why, friends, it is so crucial for us to not only know Jesus is coming. No man knows the day and the hour. Christ said, I will come again. And I believe that. That's good enough for me. Amen? He came the first time. I believe he's going to come the second. But we don't know exactly when he's coming. But I think we need to know something about how he's coming. That's why we need to study to show ourselves approved. Or we could be left behind, but we won't be alive. We'll be left behind, lost, and dead during that 1,000 years, friends.
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0: Friends, the Old Testament foretold that God would send his Son to come the first time as the world's sacrifice and Savior. 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

0: first. I got married when I was 19 years old. I had my first child when I was 23, and by the time I was 26, I was divorced. My mom was mostly a single mom. She was married several times. She ended up working in nightclubs and different things like that. And my father was out of the picture when we were babies. He was a heroin addict. My first husband became an addict and was addicted to drugs. And my third husband, there was a lot of infidelity. My second husband was a sociopath. The custody that I ended up into with him, with my daughter, was over abuse, and he won. And so I lost custody. So. And, but the judge said that she was settled and doing well. And when a child is settled and doing well, that you don't move them. That was very devastating. She stayed there until she was in sixth grade. And then in sixth grade, there was a incident. And so we started proceedings right away and ended up getting custody back of her when she was in sixth grade. I started thinking I was going to be like my mother and be married many times. I didn't really have a strong relationship with God, but I had come back to church because I wanted my children in church, and I wanted them to have a relationship with Jesus. I didn't even really know what that was. As I was going to church, they asked me to teach, but with the class, you start studying. And so as I began to teach, I began to study, and studying God's Word and reading the stories out of the Bible for yourself, they become more real to you, and Jesus becomes more real to you. The children were up front one Sabbath afternoon, and they were going to do a children's program, and just feeling that experience of just watching the children seeing Jesus loves me up front, and it affecting me in such a way that it was so real that I knew, I felt the song, and it's like they were singing. I could hear Jesus telling me that He loved me. He loved me. My name is Mary Sneed, and I have reclaimed my faith.
1: She was very gracious in accepting my apology, we say with heartfelt admiration. He gave a very gracious speech in light of the circumstances, we add, aware he could have done differently. Our common references to grace reveal we most always link it to something that didn't have to be done that way, or someone who made a noble choice to rise above the normal human lust for power, wealth, or influence. Grace is always a choice, even in difficult, vexing moments. And there we find a useful definition of God's gracious acts toward us. They are always some things He was never obligated to do. It is a choice, a principled, character-driven, even painful decision to offer us His love and His forgiveness, even when we spat on His Son and beat Him badly, and laughed at His extremity, and mocked Him as He died. If God were not gracious, all who have ever lived would be doomed. For there is no distinction, since all have sinned and fall short of the glory of God. But grace is real. Forgiveness happens, and broken lives are made brand new. In every hour, on every day, the Father offers the mercy we will neither merit nor deserve, and all for the deep satisfaction He receives of seeing us embraced and welcomed into the kingdom of His Son. So stay in grace.

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1: In Matthew chapter 24, verse 13, Jesus Christ said, "He that shall endure to the end, the same shall be saved." God wants us to endure. He wants us not to give up. When we run into obstacles and problems and discouragements, and even if we fall into sin, we need to get up and we need to go on and not give up and keep trusting in Jesus Christ. "He that endures to the end will be saved," Jesus said. It reminds me of a little story about my little boy. I think he was 4 years old. We were living in Northern California, and one afternoon we decided to take a walk. We went way out in the woods, and when we came back, we went through the gate back into our property, and he was all hot and tired, and I looked at Seth, and I said, "Seth, how you doing? Are you okay?" And he looked at me, and he said, "Oh, Dad, I'm tired, but I'm bravely pressing on." That's what he said, and it gave me a chuckle. And it, again, just reminds me of this verse where Jesus said, "He that shall endure to the end, the same shall be saved." No matter what happens, no matter how tired we get, no matter how Satan throws his darts at us, no matter what, may God help us to set our sights on the goal that we're going to bravely press on. We're going to keep following Jesus. If we fall down, we get up, we confess our sins, we trust in Christ again, and we ask Him, "Jesus, please give me strength to keep going, to keep trusting you, to endure all the way to the end." And if we'll do that, I promise you, heaven will be cheap enough, and we won't be sorry that we set our faces toward the kingdom no matter what.
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2: My testimony does start before I was born. My mother was 8.5 months pregnant with me, and my father, whom I never knew, took a butcher knife to her and threatened to harm her, kill her. My religious background, I was Catholic. The priest, when he would get up and give a sermon, it would be maybe one little scripture out of a text and built a whole scenario around it, so we really weren't learning anything. My mom remarried when I was about 5 years old, just out of the second grade, going into the third grade, when the physical abuse started from my stepfather, especially the man in my life that came through my life. Even after that, it became hard to trust. There's got to be more to life than what's going on. The question is, where is God? I was missing something that I needed, and I needed it desperately already. And I said, God, you know, I am so tired of searching, so tired. I need the truth. I need your truth, the truth, not what anybody else says is the truth, but your truth, God. And I need it now. My friend and I, we were browsing at a bookstore. I was finding different DVDs that were on the shelf, and I found this one that was The Final Events by Amazing Facts and Doug Batchelor. With Pastor Doug and the way he taught, I loved the fact that he didn't preach to you. He talked to you. His method was question and answer, and so the questions that he would pose were questions I would have asked anyway. But then he came and gave answers strictly right from the Bible. They were not his answers or what he thought the answer should be. He pulled scripture out, scripture from scripture to scripture, and showed you how the Bible explains itself. It's hard to explain how much it has helped me to grow. For me, it has been the journey of knowing that God loves me no matter what. But also, it's been very important because on understanding the Bible, I understand too that forgiveness is a really central part of our life. And in order to let the fear go away, I have to forgive. I have to forgive my father for what he did. I have to forgive my stepfather for what he did. And I have to forgive myself for holding on. If I hadn't found Doug Batchelor, I don't know if I'd be here. That warmth that he has, that deep feeling, that desire that he has for people to know God, I think that resonates with me, and that's why I find Amazing Facts amazing. I found a brochure that was the Revelation seminar coming up from the church that it was. I didn't realize where it was going to be, but I said, I got to go to this. And I walked through the doors, and I looked around, and I said, thank you, God, I'm home. I have finally come home. It was important to finally know the truth. My name is Julia.

We call a cottage gracious if it boasts verandas, sweeping lawns, and well-trimmed shrubbery. And what we mean is easy on the eyes. We call a hostess gracious if her dinner party brims with well-dressed, laughing guests, if music is well-chosen, hors d'oeuvres are tasty, and waitstaff all attentive. And what we mean is effortlessly elegant. But what when gracious equals hard or agonizing, even deadly? The Lord who lived his graciousness suffered pain and mocking, nails and death, to win for us a freedom neither elegant nor easy. For while we were still weak, at the right time, Christ died for the ungodly. Jesus drank the bitter cup till it was dry, endured the shame, the thirst, the cross, and earned the right to thus define what humans mean by grace. Grace isn't easy. It's embracing. Accept the grip of hard-won grace.

coming after me. No wall you won't kick down, lie you won't tear down, coming after me.

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1: In John chapter 20, verse 31, the Bible says that these things are written that you might believe that Jesus is the Christ, the Son of God, and that by believing you might have life, which is eternal life, through His name. Earlier this month, I was camping with my little boy, Seth. We were way out in the woods along the Ponderay River at a campground, and there were other people there doing various things, and we were in this little room by ourselves among a series of cabins, and we went to bed one night, and in the morning, it was just me and Seth in the cabin. I got up at about 6 o'clock, and I looked at my little boy sleeping next to me, and I thought, he's not going to wake up. And I snuck out of the cabin, went around a couple corners to a bathroom, used the bathroom, took a shower, and then I came back in, and as I opened the door and looked into the cabin, I was shocked that he was gone. And I thought, oh my, where is my boy? And I started running around the campground calling his name, and I finally looked down a couple buildings, and I saw him. He had gotten up, he didn't see Daddy, he had gotten dressed and was looking around for me, and then he came and he gave me a big hug, and I was so thankful that he wasn't lost in the woods, and that I had found my son. John 20, verse 31 says that through believing that Jesus is the Christ, the Son of God, you can have eternal life through His name. I want to ask you, have you found the Son of God? Have you found Jesus Christ? Have you found eternal life through believing in His name? Jesus loves you, and he's searching for you, just like I searched for my little boy, and I found him. And may God inspire you to find Jesus Christ, the Son of God, and through trusting in Him, to have eternal life through believing in His name.
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A part of me was tempted to turn and run away, but I came in the flesh to pay the price.

Warning. 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That's 92.1 FM, KWJD, live from Onalaska, Washington, because faith meets the airwaves here. And the music, oh yeah, it slaps.

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0: choose darkness? Then spake Jesus again unto them, saying, I am the light of the world. He that followeth me shall not walk in darkness, but shall have the light of life. John chapter 8, verse 12. We shall meet with conflicts to test our faith and courage, but they will make us strong if we conquer through the grace which Jesus is willing to give. But we must believe. We must grasp the promises without a doubt. They are ample and rich, even during the perils and trials of the last days. Hear the assurance given by the prophet of the Lord. Although the fig tree shall not blossom, neither shall fruit be in the vines, the labor of the olive shall fail, and the fields shall yield no meat. The flock shall be cut off from the fold, and there shall be no herd in the stalls. Yet I will rejoice in the Lord. I will joy in the God of my salvation. The Lord God is my strength. He will make me to walk upon mine high places. Habakkuk chapter 3, verses 17 to 19. As we exercise faith, talk faith, and act faith, the promises of God will be verified to us. And as we walk consistently with our profession of faith, we are also teaching others to walk circumspectly. Do not choose darkness. Come out of the cold, dark caverns of unbelief into the upper chamber where you may bask in the sunshine of God's love and enjoy peace and rest in the presence of Jesus. The Savior said, I am the light of the world. He that followeth me shall not walk in darkness, but shall have the light of life. John chapter 8, verse 12. When you constantly complain of darkness, you represent to the world that you are not following Jesus, or else that he has deceived you. But dear brethren, have you not been in the habit of talking darkness and unbelief? Have you not by so doing greatly shadowed the path of others and led them to think that there could be nothing attractive in the truth, nothing satisfying in the religion and service of Christ? Your words, your life, and your character have represented your religion, and how many souls have you discouraged and balanced in the wrong direction? Do not consult feeling, for feeling is not to be our guide. We are to walk by faith, not by sight. Do not let unbelief separate you from God. Do not let one word of unbelief or discouragement escape your lips. Satan is pleased at every such expression because it is dishonoring to Jesus. Seek earnestly to remedy every defect of character. Put away murmuring and fretfulness. In the indulgence of these traits, you represent Satan, the prince of darkness, and not Christ, the prince of light. Cast no shadow to darken the pathway of others. Walk in the light, and the peace and joy that shine in the face of Jesus will be reflected in you. Jesus lives, and his promise is, according to your faith, be it unto you. Matthew chapter 9, verse 29. This passage was taken from Gospel Workers, pages 434 and 435. Our Daily Bread, May 13th.
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0: I grew up in a Christian home, but eventually we stopped attending church. As soon as I could drive, it was maybe my sophomore year in high school, I get my, you know, my provisional license, and as soon as I'm out there, I go back to church. And it was here at church that I had met a sweet girl across the pew on the other end. And so we talked with each other and went out. Eventually, I go on to college. It's maybe three quarters of the way through my first semester that I find out that as a result of the life of sin that I was living back home, that I was going to be a dad. So I pack up my stuff and I go back home to Albuquerque, New Mexico. I started attending church again. My girlfriend, her name is Audrey. We ended up getting married and we ended up getting baptized. Even though I had gotten married, even though I had gotten baptized, I was still watching all the worldly television. I was listening to the worldly music. I was still very selfish in the way that I was living my life. All that I was doing, I was putting energy and time into figuring out how to get rich quick and how to make enough money to buy the things that we had wanted. And a life of ease is really what we were after. But it always seemed to be just beyond our reach. It takes a few years of God allowing the world to beat me down before I was finally willing to listen to what He had to say to me. And the thought came to me, you know what? I'm tired of trying my own way. I want to try things Your way, Lord. It was after the point that I had fully surrendered and I decided that I was going to seek everything that I could to fill myself with God and with His knowledge that I found, you know, a lot of Doug Batchelor, and I found a lot of amazing facts sermons online. One sermon after another from Amazing Facts on your YouTube channel, I was watching over and over and over again. Then at home, I was reading the Amazing Facts study guides. I was just taking it in. There was just so much information about so many different things that were relevant in my life at the time. For me, this was the first time that I really felt the call of God upon my heart. I knew that the same way that I was finding joy and happiness and peace in my life from learning these things, I wanted to be a part of sharing that with someone else. Eventually, God opened door after door for my family and I to attend AFCO. AFCO really helped to broaden my own spiritual walk with Christ. All of the amazing speakers that were invited really helped to provide me with greater spiritual context when it came to growing personally in my personal relationship with Christ and also in ministering to those around me. At the end of my AFCO experience, by God's grace, an opportunity was opened up for me to join the Amazing Facts family as an evangelist. And now, my family and I are able to travel the world, spreading the good news of the gospel and what God has done in our lives personally. My testimony isn't necessarily one where I was lost in drugs or lost in alcohol or crime and violence, but the way that God saved me out of my life of sin was no less of a miracle, and it's just been a most wonderful and an amazing journey.
1: My name is Elijah, changing my life.

He breathes again. The lungs collapsed by suffocating sorrow fill again with fragrant air. The eyes, still shut by Friday's tears, now flicker as the retinas anticipate the brilliant light that once was his. And somewhere deep within, this man of sorrows fully smiles with hope delayed, now irrepressible. All things are finished. All things have just begun. For one delicious moment, creation's sovereign pauses, lingers, savoring the joy now rising in his mind. Uncounted millions will awake some warm spring resurrection morn, convinced of love, inhaling light, and stepping out to life unbound. He who prophesied that we will rise now gathers lilies of his labor, and he is satisfied. Christ breathes again. And so do we, and so will we.

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1: In Romans chapter 10, verse 11, the Bible says, "Whoever trusts in Him shall not be ashamed," talking about the Lord, trusting in the Lord. It reminds me of a story, a horrible story, really, of a father who had a little boy, and this little boy was climbing a ladder, and the dad instructed him to do something. He said, "Son, just jump. Just jump. I'll catch you." And the little boy, he was probably 4 or 5, he trusted his dad. He jumped off the ladder, and he went toward his father, and then his dad backed up, and then the little boy went down and hit the ground hard. And then the father looked down and picked him up and looked into his crying face and said, "Son, let that be a lesson to you." He said, "Never trust anyone. Never trust anyone." What a lesson from a dad. I'm a dad and I have children, and my lesson is totally different. Romans chapter 10, verse 11 says, "Whoever trusts in Him shall not be ashamed." My children trust me, and I trust God, and I'm teaching my children to trust in the Lord, and I want to teach you to trust in the Lord. God won't let you down. If He asks you to move forward by faith, like the little boy who jumped, God will be there for you. He will have His arms around you. We can trust Him. That's what God's Word says, and He's our Father. Whoever believes and trusts in Him shall not be ashamed. So I encourage you, no matter what your earthly father is like or what anybody's been like toward you, you can still trust in the Lord, trust in Jesus, trust in your Heavenly Father's heart. He loves you, He'll take care of you, and He won't let you down.
0: If you enjoyed this short devotional with Steve Wolberg, you can hear more messages on

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0: The romanticized cowboy of the Old West led an exciting life, riding the range on a horse, singing around a campfire, sleeping under the stars, and meals from the back of an old chuck wagon. But the cowboy was a hard-working man, trying to produce enough meat for the rising demand of a growing America. For some, that life included living as if today were your last day. This was pretty much the life of the man we're about to meet, until his heart and mind and life were unshackled. Offering light to a sin-darkening world, this is Unshackled. True stories of real people, dramatized and produced in Chicago by Pacific Garden Mission. People tell us we shouldn't judge by appearances, but we do. Homeless people, those with no places to shower or change clothes, spend their days being told to move along based on how they look. Except when they stop at Pacific Garden Mission. Here, they receive a warm welcome, warm showers, warm meals, fresh clothing, and a clean, safe bunk. That's one reason people call this place the Old Lighthouse. After physical needs are met, counselors and pastors share with these folks the good news of a new life in Jesus Christ. Futility and fear play no part in this new life, and it's open to anyone who receives it as a gift from God. And God judges that person not by their appearance, but by their heart. Now for broadcast around the earth, here is program number 3300 in the series Unshackled, the program that makes you face yourself and think. Holed up in a quiet room in Phoenix, Arizona, sat an unassuming man with a peculiar mission. The lost art of writing letters. In the days before email and computers, and even before electric typewriters, letter writing was time-consuming. For this man, the process was agonizingly slow, because he had but one usable finger. In spite of the slow progress, he wrote letters to invalids, shut-ins, the bedridden, and others. All of his letters were designed to lift people's spirits. Some people answered him, some didn't, some couldn't. But he kept writing. And his letters went to people around the world. Someone called him a pastor by correspondence to the shut-in. But we're running ahead of ourselves here. You'll hear his story, the true story of Dana Pankey, right now from the classic files of Unshackled.
1: Well, let's back her up some back to the early 1900s when the Old West was cowboy country. I was born January 7, 1901. Dad was a cattleman, the biggest landowner in the state of New Mexico. He was also a state senator and served as the state's lieutenant governor. I grew up on the ranch, which had more than its share of cowpokes. The old-time cowboys were straight-up fellows. They'd do most anything.

0: hear you was a-standing there whilst they sung the last song, and you was a-hanging onto that chair afore you with both hands so hard your knuckles was turning white.
1: Dumbest thing I ever heard. Who tell you a fool thing like that?
0: Oh, the boys down at the saloon got bored, so they moseyed over to the meeting just for some entertainment.
1: I didn't see one of your friends there. You're making that up.
0: They snuck in late and left afore the prayer. Said it appeared the sermon was getting under your hat.
1: Nah, not really. Well, maybe a bit. Say, Shorty, you mind if I tell you something? The truth?
0: Spit it out, boy.
1: Well, one of the things that bothers me at them revival-type meetings, especially the altar calls at the end, I got a feeling that if I was to become a real Christian, I'd have to become something I ain't interested in.
0: Such as?
1: I'd have to become a preacher myself.
0: Well, if you was going to go into something like that, you might as well go whole hog.
1: You think I want to go around wearing one of them long black claw hammer coats with the long tails and wear a white collar and a black hat?
0: If that ain't a picture, I reckon you might be right about getting religion. Leave that for the women folk. You stick to cow poking.
2: Mama took me to the meeting, but the preacher seemed to know I'd be there. He cried as he told us how much God loves us. He sent Jesus, his son, to die for me. Jesus gave his life a ransom for many. But for those who reject salvation, he said, "But the children of the kingdom shall be cast out into outer darkness. There shall be weeping and gnashing of teeth."
1: Well, say, Shorty, a few days back we was jawing about religion, you remember?
0: Me talking religion? Nope, you got the wrong feller.
1: Yeah, you was. Some of your friends caught me in a revival meeting.
0: Oh, sure enough. I recollect something like that now. What about it?
1: Well, you ever believed in God? You know, gone to church or anything?
0: Nah, Ma was the churchgoer. I never paid no mind. Why? You thinking about getting religion or something?
1: Well, you could say I kind of got my own religion.
0: Don't figure I want to talk about that, preacher boy.
1: I ain't no preacher boy. I just figured that if there's a God, he can't be too upset with me. I ain't gone and killed anyone. I don't rob banks or stuff.
0: Well, you kind of got a point there, boy. Of all the youngins your age I've seen hereabouts, you're the straightest arrow of the bunch. Your folks done trained you well.
1: You ever go to church?
0: Nah. Don't like being inside on a nice Sunday morning. Now, your ma and pa don't never miss a meeting. But I seen you ain't been joining with them lately. You finally get that burr out of your saddle?
1: I reckon so. Like I said, I got my own religion. I'm a right good kid, and my church is climbing up on the back of Old Chester here. I like riding out into the desert, and looking up at the sky and the clouds, maybe the stars at night. You know, God must have made them things, and if I appreciate some, then I'm close to God. I figure if I got any bad stuff in me, it's outweighed by the good. God's got to give me a fair shake, don't you think?
2: For the invisible things of him from the creation of the world are clearly seen, being understood by the things that are made, even his eternal power and Godhead, so that they are without excuse. You know, many a person tries to get on God's good side by admiring his creation, being moral and doing good stuff. But the Bible says, "Not by works of righteousness which we have done, but according to his mercy he saved us." I spent a lot of time in the saddle, but I was also part of a new generation. Our cook Flapjack woke me up to that one day.
3: Mr. Dana, you under this old horseless carriage?
4: I'll be out in a minute, Flapjack. I just gotta get this bolt loose.
1: Finally got that pig-headed thing off. Well, what do you want, Flapjack?
3: This. You miss dinner again. I'm thinking you don't like my cooking no more.
1: Well, you got that wrong. I just like working on this automobile so much I don't hear your bell.
3: You might have taken by them newfangled things, ain't you?
1: Maybe a little.
3: A little? Ever since your pa started using these buggies, you've been taking them apart, putting them back together, and fixing them.
1: Just trying to find out what makes them work.
3: Now, folks in town say there ain't anyone west of the Mississippi better at fixing than you. They call you, what was it? A first-rate mechanical.
1: I think you mean mechanic, and there ain't many mechanics

0: to compare me with.
1: Yeah, you're about the best to hereabouts, but you're the only youngin' I seen who knows the proper way to drive cattle and patch a fence and can also patch up these here newfangled automobiles. You got your hands in two different ways of life.
0: I hadn't thought of it that way.
1: I was thinking this automobile thing just might take the place of the horse and wagon. Why, last time I was in town, I seen three, maybe four of them. And you's the best driver and mechanic what is.
2: When I was 18 years old, I decided to strike out on my own. All I had to my name was a few dollars, some clothes, and an old worn-out pre-1920s Essex car that used almost as much oil as gas. But it ran, so I loaded up my stuff, said my goodbyes to Ma and Pa, and set out for Arizona. I headed toward Tucson, picking up odd jobs along the way. After a few years, I headed for Phoenix. Going over the Picacho Pass, my engine started overheating, and I ran low on oil and gas and money. I rolled into Casa Grande late that night and found everything closed. So I parked behind the gas station and went to sleep. I woke up the next morning stiff as a board from sleeping in that old car. I was also starving and thinking about flapjacks, when I remembered I was down to less than a dollar. I drifted down the street just to see what was in town and found a man opening a grocery store.
3: Oh, morning, son. Didn't see you come up on me.
0: Sorry, sir. Didn't mean to startle you. You open enough to take a customer?
3: Come on in. Now, what can I do for you?
0: I'm looking for some breakfast. What's the most food I can get for 58 cents?
3: Running out of cash, are you? You ain't from Casa Grande, are you?
0: Nah, just passing through. Well, I was passing through, except to run low on oil, gas, food. Cash.
3: Well, your best bet's cheese and crackers. Get the most for your money. Crackers don't go stale like bread, and cheese lasts longer, too. Now, I think I can manage to cut off a hunk of cheese a little thicker than usual. That sound good by you?
0: Yeah. Right now, I'll take whatever I can get the most of.
2: Well, I had my daily bread, but there was a deeper, more important heart hunger that was not yet fulfilled. The Bible in the Gospel of John chapter 6 says that Jesus spoke with some fellows who were concerned about their stomach hunger and wanted it filled. And Jesus said unto them, I am the bread of life. He that cometh to me shall never hunger. Well, my heart hunger was just under the surface. Walking and chewing on cheese and crackers, I came to a garage. I eased on over and watched for a moment.
0: Morning.
4: Morning there, young man. What can I do for you?
0: It appears you got more than enough work there.
4: Sure do. Can't take on any new repairs for a couple of days, and then I'd have to squeeze it in if it ain't too difficult. And only then if it's an emergency. This an emergency?
0: Nope. Don't need repairs. I'm just out of gas and out of cash. I guess you could call it a food emergency.
4: Must be if you're eating cheese and crackers. Sorry. I don't give handouts.
0: I ain't looking for a handout. I'm looking for a mechanic job.
4: You don't look old enough to leave home, let alone fix an automobile.
0: I'm an experienced mechanic. Seems like you could use one, you being backed up and all. In New Mexico, folks consider me the best mechanic in the territory.
4: So says you. How do I know you ain't spending me a yarn?
0: Give me a chance and see.
4: I suppose so, but I can't take the chance of some storyteller getting his hands on a customer's automobile and ruining it for good. Mistakes cost money.
0: I don't make mistakes.
4: Sorry, son. No deal.
0: Okay. No harm in asking, right?
4: You got that right. I got one out back that's mine. Spread all over the place, and it don't look like I can work on it for some time. Tell you what, you go out back and work on that. We'll see what you can do. Agreed?
0: I'll take you up on that. I ain't got no tools. Okay if I use yours?
4: Don't see no harm in it. What are you standing around here for? Get to work.
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2: It took me several days to overhaul and reassemble that car. The owner didn't say much to me during that time, but I knew he was watching, and I knew that my chance for a job depended on how well I did. A few days later, I had the car back together. The question was, what would happen when he hit the starter?
4: Well, Dana, if you ain't a sight for sore eyes sitting behind that steering wheel. That old automobile looks good, but looks don't make it run. Go ahead, start her up.
0: You betcha. Why don't you take it out for a test run?
4: Believe I will.
2: I got the job, and that's how I ended up in Casa Grande at the age of 24. Over the next 2 years, I bought some land and built a little house on it, but never once set foot inside a church. Oh, I know now that the Bible says in Mark, "For what shall it profit a man if he shall gain the whole world and lose his own soul? Or what shall a man give in exchange for his soul?" But I was still holding to my belief that I could gain favor with God by enjoying His creation. Yet a longing in my soul grew more and more as I explored the wonders of the heaven and the earth. Then one night, January 7, 1927, my 26th birthday, I walked down the street to a bakery to get a loaf of bread. I heard someone singing. I looked around and saw this old cowpoke standing on the walkway and singing away.
1: Brightly beams of

0: Thank you,
1: son.
2: That was a strange song to sing. You know, an old cowpoke, middle of Arizona, sing about sailors on the sea.
1: Sure enough. I ain't never even laid eyes on an ocean. Can't know why I sing that song.
2: Well, you got my interest up now, partner.
1: Once I was just like that poor struggling seaman, a needing rescue.
2: Rescue from what?
1: Sin.
2: Well, I ain't got no worries there. I've curried a good deal of favor with God.
1: Well, you know, the Bible says in Romans chapter 3, all have sinned and come short of the glory of God. And the prophet Isaiah said, all we like sheep have gone astray. We have turned every one to his own way. And that means you and me both. Why, when I was younger, I was a foul-mouthed, foul-minded, drunken gambler. Had no time for God and nary a second for his son, Jesus Christ. Then one day, back around 1887, I staggered out of the old miner's saloon back in Trinidad, Colorado. I was so drunk I fell flat on my face right there in the gutter in front of the saloon. People was passing by and laughing at me whilst I tried to get back on my feet and couldn't do it.
2: Nobody cared, huh?
1: A couple of folks stopped. Two respectably dressed fellas stopped and looked. You could tell they was respectable by their suits. And to prove they was respectable, one of them carried the biggest Bible you ever done seen. Then one of them fellas said, somebody ought to run that old cowboy out of town and hog tie him. Then another stranger stopped to look on me. His eyes showed he had feelings for how I was, and he said, brace up, boy. Try to be at least half the man your poor old mother hoped you'd be.
2: He cared a heap.
1: Yeah, but that cut me right close to my heart. When I got back on my feet, I made my way back to the ranch, fell down on my knees next to the old chuck wagon, and gave my heart and life to Lord Jesus.
2: So what did you do to make up for all them sins?
1: Nothing.
2: Nothing? How's that going to get you right with God? You got to do something to make up for the bad stuff, something good. You know, equal it out.
1: Well, tell me, friend, how do you know when your good outweighs bad? How do you know when you've done enough good?
2: You just got to keep doing good. When you do enough, you're there.
1: Okay, but I ask you again. How do you know when you've done enough good to equal things out? You can't never know.
2: So you're saying I can't be good enough?
1: Nope. There's a thing you can do. But it ain't me that's saying it. Bible says it in Titus 3, verse 5. Not by works of righteousness which we have done.
2: Then how's a body supposed to get square with God?
1: Ephesians chapter 2 says, for by grace are you saved through faith. And that not of yourselves, it is the gift of God, not of works, lest any man should boast. You can't earn a gift. You gotta accept it when it's offered. Look at it this way. Now, until we receive Christ, we ain't got no brand on us. We're hellbound. But when we receive Jesus by faith, not by works, he puts his brand on us and we belong to him. The Gospel of John says in the first chapter, but as many as received him, to them gave he power to become the sons of God, even to them that believe on his name. And that's the way it happened for me. I was lost and struggling in the ocean of sin when Jesus rescued me. That's why I'm singing about a poor, lost, and struggling seaman. That was me.
2: Like I say, I ain't all that bad. Not nearly like you're saying you was.
1: You're on the outs with God, even you know it or not. And that's the honest truth. You're looking at a good-for-nothing cowboy, what God took and made into something different. He made me a preacher. I received Jesus' brand 38 years ago, and there ain't been a day since that I ain't preached up a storm to folks like you. God will make a difference in you, even if you was better than you're claiming you is.
3: It so happened that there was a church in Casa Grande that was having revival services. I went that night, and when they called for people to say what God had done for them, I stood up.
4: Well, I was over at the bakery today and I found a very old cowhand. Some of you might have heard him singing. He told me how he received the brand from Jesus. Now what the feller said struck me right in the heart, and right there on the street with him, I bowed my head and gave my life to Jesus. The Bible says that Jesus is the bread of life. Well, it took me 2 years, but outside that bakery today, I finally received Jesus Christ, the bread of life, that filled my heart hunger, and I wanted to publicly confess him, and I wanted to say, thank you, Jesus.
3: Yep, Jesus satisfied my spiritual hunger back then and has continued to do so over the years. He took me from a kid mechanic who wasn't such a bad kid and changed me into something even better, a follower of Jesus Christ. Since then, God has shown me how to start churches, preach revivals, and encourage other folks. And after many years, he took me through the valley of sickness.
0: The test and lab results have come back, Dana. I'm sorry to have to tell you this again, but you've had a cerebral hemorrhage, another stroke. That's three in the last couple of months.
3: Four, Doc. How's this one going to flick me?
0: Each previous stroke left you with some paralysis. This one is worse. You've lost movement in your hands and a good portion of the flexibility in your arms. It's going to affect your speech as well. Tell me again the kind of work you do.
3: Writing letters to invalids, shut-ins, and homebound folks.
0: You won't be able to type anymore, let alone hold a pen and write. Maybe God wants you to retire.
3: No. He'll show me a way. I found a way to continue my ministry. I discovered I could still type letters using one finger on one hand. Dear Lord, please use this letter to encourage Annie and lift her spirits. May she see the light of Jesus and find his salvation. God bless you. This is Reverend Pankey.
5: Dr. Pankey?
3: Mm-hmm.
5: You don't know me, and I know it's hard for you to speak, so it's okay for you just to listen. I wanted to call and thank you. Because of you, I found new life in Jesus, partly because of a book you wrote, but mostly because of your Christian influence. You've taught me that we all need Jesus, whether you're the worst of sinners or that you're perceived to be the best person. So I repented of my sins and asked Jesus to forgive my sins. Thank God for you. And thanks to Jesus for dying for our sins. I just thought you should know. And God bless you in your letter writing ministry. I know it's difficult for you to type, but you make a difference in people's lives.
3: Well, thank you. And God bless you, son.
6: Every letter Dana Pankey wrote was written to bring glory to God, to encourage others and point them to Jesus Christ, the Savior of the world. Listening friend, we have all sinned and come short of God's righteousness. It's not just the drunkard, the addict, or the gambler that Jesus came to save. He also died for those whose lives have not gone down those paths, because we all need forgiveness for our sins. Wouldn't you like to make that step of faith? Receive forgiveness of your sins and be made a new person through Jesus Christ. If so, pray along with this prayer. Lord, I admit I'm a sinner in need of your forgiveness. I repent of my sins. I believe that Jesus died for my sins, that he rose from the dead, and he lives today. Please forgive my sins, Lord. Make me a new person. Thank you for this gift of salvation I can never earn. Thank you for eternal life. In Jesus' name I pray. Amen. Please let us know if you prayed so we can send you some helpful information. 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

I couldn't understand just buying any kind of drugs just to do for myself, because it just made sense to invest it in something else, and then I can make all the money back and have weed that I can smoke for free. I was having a lot of fun. At least at first. I was making more money than anybody that I knew. I've got, you know, pounds and pounds of weed in the closet, and I've got all this money. I've got a beautiful, fully furnished apartment, a chandelier hanging in my living room. I've got a luxury car, all leather interior. I've got the hottest girlfriend. I have every single thing that this world tells me that I need. And that's when I realized how empty I really was. Eventually, smoking weed didn't do it anymore. I started doing a lot of acid, LSD, and ecstasy. Of course, other hard drugs came into the picture. I found out that you can't run away from yourself. And no matter where you go, there you are. It was very difficult to reconcile a faith in God and then this lifestyle that I was choosing to lead. And at this point, I had made that choice to lead that lifestyle, but I couldn't reverse it. Even though I wanted to stop or at least slow down, I had no power. I said, God, do whatever it is you've got to do to change me. I get arrested for a DUI. I've been to jail many times before, but I used to think that the reason that I went to jail is because God was sick of me, that God hated me. There I am in jail, and I'm starting to see the fact that God loves me. To know the emptiness of this world, to know that this life really stinks. But there's hope. And the hope that I found can only be seen or known in Christ Jesus.

0: We trade our gifts on Christmas Eve or Christmas morn or some convenient holiday. We wait to see a grateful smile or wide-eyed wonder on a child's face, all quietly aware our turn is next. The next gift will be handed us. And though this pageant brings us joy and warms our hearts, we dare not say it represents the gospel, even though it's full of gifts. Our calculations typically are tuned to give of equal value. We won't embarrass others with extravagance that they can't match, nor do we like the debt we feel when we receive too much. But heaven gave extravagantly when heaven gave us Jesus. He came with nothing in his hands, but everything, all riches, in his heart. His greatest joy is in our joy, and in our inability to trade him anything in return. Grace is a gift we cannot earn, and don't deserve, and can't repay. We don't make things even by obedience, or costly sums, or kindly deeds that lessen obligation. He who owns the cattle on a thousand hills and all the hills isn't seeking reciprocity. Accept the gift. Embrace the child. Be overwhelmed with joy. And stay in grace. I'm Bill Knott, thanking you for listening to Grace Notes on Life Talk Radio. If you'd like to know more about grace, visit our website at moregracenotes.com.
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2: 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May 13th, the air we breathe.

0: the air we breathe. He giveth to all life and breath and all things. Acts chapter 17, verse 25. Air is the free blessing of heaven, calculated to electrify the whole system. The lungs are constantly throwing off impurities, and they need to be constantly supplied with fresh air. We are more dependent upon the air we breathe than upon the food we eat. Men and women, young and old, who desire health and who would enjoy active life, should remember that they cannot have these without a good circulation. Whatever their business and inclinations, they should make up their minds to exercise in the open air as much as they can. They should feel it a religious duty to overcome the conditions of health which have kept them confined indoors, deprived of exercise in the open air. Air, the precious boon of heaven, which all may have, will bless you with its invigorating influence if you will not refuse it entrance. Welcome it, cultivate a love for it, and it will prove a precious soother of the nerves. The influence of pure, fresh air is to cause the blood to circulate healthfully through the system. It refreshes the body and tends to render it strong and healthy, while at the same time its influence is decidedly felt upon the mind, imparting a degree of composure and serenity. It excites the appetite and renders the digestion of food more perfect and induces sound, sweet sleep. The pure, invigorating air of heaven is God's free gift to men and women, and it is impossible for them to be cheerful, healthful, and happy unless they appreciate these rich bounties and allow them to answer the purpose for which they were designed. The free, pure air of heaven is one of the richest blessings we can enjoy. My Life Today, May 13th.
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1: The Bible says in Exodus chapter 31, verse 18, that He gave to Moses two tables of testimony, tables of stone, written with the finger of God. This book, the Holy Bible, is an inspired book, and yet it was written not by God Himself, but by men. Genesis to Revelation, written by men. But there's one thing that God Himself wrote with His own finger on solid rock, which has been preserved for us today, and that is the Big Ten, the Ten Commandments. And so, if we're going to find fault with any part of the Bible, which I don't think we should, it definitely should not be the only part that God wrote with His own finger on solid stone. Verse 18 also says that it was written with the finger of God. The New Testament is very clear, especially John chapter 1, that Jesus Christ Himself is God. And when you put the pieces together, written with the finger of God, Jesus Christ is God, then it tells us that the finger that was on a hand that wrote the law was on the same hand that was nailed to a cross for you and for me 2,000 years ago. My little girl, Abigail, she's 3, and many times she'll take her little hand and put it in my big hand, and I hold it tight. And as I think about that, and as I think about my fingers, and as you think about your fingers, God wants us to think about the finger of God that wrote His law, and about the hand of Jesus, the hands of Jesus, that were nailed to a cruel cross for you and for me 2,000 years ago, so that He could capture our hearts and win us to Him and to His love and to His grace. There's nothing like the message of the law of God and the gospel of Jesus Christ for the whole world right now, today. You've just heard His voice today.
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1: Maranatha, the Lord is coming. A devotional by Ellen White. May 13th, turmoil in the cities.

0: turmoil in the cities. Evil men and seducers shall wax worse and worse, deceiving and being deceived. 2 Timothy chapter 3, verse 13. It was not God's purpose that his people should be crowded into cities, huddled together in terraces and tenements. In the beginning, he placed our first parents in a garden amidst the beautiful sights and attractive sounds of nature, and these sights and sounds he desires men to rejoice in today. Light has been given me that the cities will be filled with confusion, violence, and crime, and that these things will increase till the end of this earth's history. It is time for our people to take their families from the cities into more retired localities, else many of the youth and many also of those older in years will be ensnared and taken by the enemy. Out of the cities, out of the cities. This is the message the Lord has been giving me. The turmoil and confusion that fill these cities, the conditions brought about by the labor unions and the strikes, would prove a great hindrance to our work. Men are seeking to bring those engaged in the different trades under bondage to certain unions. This is not God's planning, but the planning of a power that we should in no wise acknowledge. God's word is fulfilling. The wicked are binding themselves up in bundles, ready to be burned. We are now to use all our entrusted capabilities in giving the last warning message to the world. In this work, we are to preserve our individuality. We are not to unite with secret societies or with trade unions. We are to stand free in God, looking constantly to Christ. The ungodly cities of our world are to be swept away by the besom of destruction. In the calamities that are now befalling immense buildings and large portions of cities, God is showing us what will come upon the whole earth. He has told us, now learn a parable of the fig tree. When its branch is yet tender and putteth forth leaves, ye know that the summer is nigh. So likewise ye, when ye shall see all these things, know that it is near, even at the doors. Maranatha, the Lord is coming.
1: I encourage you to be ye doers of the word and not hearers only. Thank you for listening, and be sure to join us tomorrow for your daily devotional reading.

So I was born in a small Christian family, grew up in Puerto Rico, in San Juan, Puerto Rico. My dad was a pastor of our churches there. After I graduated from high school, I was so excited. You know, I just wanted to leave the house and see the world, if you will. Came up to the States, went to school in Texas, and went to a Christian college there. I rebelled against the Christian concept. I became an agnostic. 16, 17 years after I had left the church, I had three roommates, and we were living the life, you know, back then. You know, doing deals with drugs and selling drugs and all that kind of stuff. The police came over and they raided the apartment. They took my three friends to jail. When I found out, it shook me. I should have been there too. I reached out to God and I said, Lord, if you exist, get me out of this situation and I'll go back to your ways. Right around that time, I met this awesome young lady. She was a Christian. After dating for about a year and a half, someone came to our church to give a series of prophecy seminars. I decided to rebaptize, make it a fact that I was coming back to church, that I was giving my life back to God. Amazing Facts became an important part of my life. Sermons, Sabbath school lessons, DVDs, videos, magazines, and especially after looking and watching Pastor Doug Batchelor, listening to his experience, has really made a difference in my life to the point where I am right now a totally different individual. It's something that I am so grateful to have experienced. I would recommend anyone that wants to give God a chance in their life, you'll never be sorry that you did. He loves you. He understands you. He wants you to be happy. My name is Raul, and thank you for changing my life.

Do you want a better life? A life of clarity and purpose, filled with strength and kindness? We seek it on the self-help shelves of every dying bookstore, or hope to find new fire in our Kindles. 1,000 authors sell us dreams of well-toned self-improvement built on buying exercise equipment, attending costly seminars, finding confidence at work, and getting what we want in marriage. They all assert a common fallacy, that we have untapped power in us, power to reinvent ourselves. Energy and perseverance that never have shown up before, and disciplines that usually last like water-only diets. There's just one power that changes from within. And it's a force from outside us, the grace of Christ who says he comes to live in us. Paul the Apostle said it well, "It is no longer I who live, but it is Christ who lives in me." To believers, Paul wrote, "I pray that according to the riches of his glory, he may grant that you may be strengthened in your inner being with power through his Spirit, and that Christ may dwell in your hearts through faith." Grace gives us power to change and grow. We're now connected to the one who made us, loves us, holds us, helps us. Your better life awaits. So wait no longer and stay in grace.

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1: The Bible says in Exodus chapter 20, verse 3, and this is the first of the Ten Commandments, God says to us, "You shall have no other gods before me." We live in a world that is just filled with ideas, theories, philosophies, psychologies, ideologies, interpretations, speculations, and mesmerizing delusions. And yet, in the midst of all of this, God is talking to us. His first commandment that He wrote with His own finger on two tables of stone says, "You shall have no other gods before me." Listen to what James Madison, who was one of the founding fathers of the United States of America, had to say about the Ten Commandments. Quote, he said, "We have staked the whole future of American civilization not upon the power of government, but upon the capacity of each and all of us to govern ourselves, to control ourselves, and to sustain ourselves according to the Ten Commandments of God." Our world is just full of problems. We all have problems. And yet when God says, "You shall have no other gods before me," He's telling us that He's the answer. He's the solution. I heard about somebody who had a saying on their wall, and the plaque said, "Lord, I found the problem. It's me." And then the response was swift, and it said, "My child, I've got the answer, and it's me." And isn't that true? The first commandment says, "You shall have no other gods before me," and God wants to be first in your life and in my life. And if we'll do that, if we'll put God first, if we'll put Jesus first, if we'll accept Him as our Savior, we will be eternally grateful. We'll live forever. We'll be blessed more than we can possibly imagine if we'll keep the first commandment, "You shall have no other gods before me."
0: If you enjoyed this short devotional with Steve Wolberg, you can hear more messages online at his

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That's 92.1 FM, KWJD, live from Onalaska, Washington, because faith meets the airwaves here. And the music, oh yeah, it slaps.

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1: 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May 13th, weighing in for heaven.

0: weighing in for heaven. Let me be weighed in an even balance, that God may know mine integrity. Job chapter 31, verse 6. True measure is everything. It is the very law of God. He puts his law into the least of men's acts and dealings, that learning and living it, they may be elevated, ennobled, and sanctified in heart and affection, faithful in the least. God weighs motives, purposes, character. All men are weighed in the balances of the sanctuary, and God would have all realize this fact. Hannah said, "The Lord is a God of knowledge, and by him actions are weighed." 1 Samuel chapter 2, verse 3. David hath said, "Men of low degree are vanity, and men of high degree are a lie, to be laid in the balance. They are altogether lighter than vanity." Psalm 62, verse 9. Isaiah says, "Thou most upright dost weigh the path of the just." Isaiah chapter 26, verse 7. The God of heaven is true. There is not a motive in the depths of the heart, not a secret within us, not a design that God does not fully comprehend. But what is the standard of justice? God's law. God's law is placed in one scale, his holy, immutable law, whose claims are specified, taking in the first four commandments supreme love to God, and in the last six, love to our neighbor. Thou shalt love the Lord thy God with all thy heart, and thy neighbor as thyself. Luke chapter 10, verse 27. From this standard, we will not subtract one atom. God requires all the heart, mind, soul, and strength, and love thy neighbor as thyself. This is placed in one scale, while every individual character has to pass the weighing test by being placed in the opposite scale, and by its just comparison, every man's doom is irretrievably fixed. Shall there be written, weighed in the balance and found wanting? If found wanting in the day of God, it will be a terrible thing. Therefore, we want to be closely examining our own motives and actions by the holy law of God, to repent of every act of transgression, and as sinners lay hold of the merits of Christ to supply the deficiency. The blood of Christ alone will do this. Our High Calling, May 13th.
1: I encourage you to be ye doers of the word and not hearers only. Thank you for listening, and be sure to join us tomorrow for your daily devotional reading.

I've made many mistakes in my life, more than I care to admit. I have tried many pleasurable things in my time to make me feel better again. But no matter what I have tasted from the world, it's all failed me. It's actually made me worse than before. But when I had no hope, and I felt absolutely worthless, that's when I decided to finally go to Jesus. And with surprise, I saw him waiting on me. He was waiting for me to take the one step so he could take the 99. But what you don't understand is that I am Judas when he betrayed him that night. I am Peter when he denied him 3 times. I have ran away from him because I thought the world was better. But like the prodigal son, I've come back to his presence. And a normal person won't forgive those reckless behaviors, but you, my Savior, work a little bit different than us. And that is what I call perfect love. Amen.

one day my daughter and my son came to me. It was on a Sunday, and they told me that they were going to go by his friend's house. And my daughter asked her brother if she could go along with him just to get out of the house. And I says, I want you to know that I want you guys to be careful. And I says, and I want you to know that I love you and I always will. And I said, I'll see you tonight. It was at 12:30, usually 11:30, 12 o'clock, they usually come back to the house. But they never returned. And finally, at nighttime, we got a knock on our door. It was about 2 in the morning. And it was a sheriff and a coroner there. And they told me, my husband, he said, I want you two to sit down. And he said, I got some bad news for you. And he said, I know it's going to be hard. But he said, your children both got into a car accident tonight. He said, and both of them died right on impact. I felt numb. My world didn't seem the same anymore. After a while, I had a void in my life because I knew I would never see them again. My husband was sleeping in the living room, and he must have woke up and turned on TV and watching it. And so he comes in the bedroom and he says, Dorothy, you gotta get up. I said, why? Why'd you wake me up so far? You know, I ain't gotta sleep. He says, no, you gotta see this guy on TV. He's something else. So I got up and went in there and I sat down and he says, I seen this guy there. First time I ever seen him. He said he's from Amazing Facts. He said something about this guy, what he's talking about. He said, really hit me in my heart, he said. And the more he talked, the more I sit and listen. I watched Doug Batchelor, I would cry. And I thought, and I wasn't crying because I was sad. I was crying because I was happy. And I also loved his humor. And he said, well, God has humor too. And I said, I imagine he does. As I got to know more about Doug Batchelor, watching his show, the void that I had for a long, long time finally was filled. God did answer my prayer, but he did it in his own time. Since I give myself my life to Christ, you know, I went through a brain surgery, I went through a heart attack, and now I have arthritis, which is most part of my body. And even though I'm not a pain, I don't have no feelings at all against God. I think, matter of fact, because of that, it's drawn me closer to him. I thank Doug Batchelor from Amazing Facts, who is one who played a very big part in my conversion and turning my life more to God, even though, you know, all the suffering I went through, you know, he helped me to just keep strong, keep going, and keep my eyes on God.

0: another His Voice Today with Steve Wolpert.
1: I'm reading from Exodus chapter 20, verses 4 to 6. This is the second commandment of the Big Ten. God says, "You shall not make any graven image or any likeness of anything that is in heaven above or in the earth beneath or in the water under the earth. You shall not bow down to them nor serve them, for I, the Lord your God, am a jealous God, visiting the iniquity of the fathers upon the children to the third and fourth generation of them that hate me, and showing mercy to thousands of them that love me and keep my commandments." This is commandment number 2. If you analyze these verses, it basically says that we are to have no idols, no statues, nothing before God, that He is jealous. He wants a personal, deep, living relationship with each of us, and that we are to love Him and keep His commandments. Obviously, we shouldn't bow down to statues, but there are a lot of things, if we're not careful, that can become idols, such as money, cars, television, websites, cell phones, video games, and even ourselves. Just about anything can become an idol before God. God's Word says to us that He wants us to love Him and keep His commandments and put him first in our lives. God is calling us higher than the dirt and the miasma and the pollution of this world. He's calling us up into the pure light and the sunshine of heaven. And He says, "If you love me, keep my commandments." His voice to us today is no idols. He doesn't want any things, especially statues or cars or money or anything else, to be more important to us than a living relationship with Him. That's the second commandment, and you have just heard His voice today.
0: If you enjoyed this short devotional with Steve Wolpert, you can hear more messages online at hisvoicetoday.com.

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And the music, oh yeah, it slaps.

0: Hello, friends. 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
0: Way back in 1898, a young Rhode Island man named Martin Dalton was convicted of murder and sentenced to life imprisonment. After serving 32 years in 1930, he was offered a pardon. Incredibly, Dalton refused it. He explained he no longer had a family, nothing to do, and nowhere to go. The prison officials were not quite sure what to do with a rejected pardon. After much legal evaluation, it was determined that a pardon refused was invalidated. Martin Dalton remained in prison until his death in 1960. During the final 61 years of his confinement, he did not have a single visitor, and the last letter he received came to him in 1939. How sad! What's even sadder is when millions of people are under a death sentence and they refuse to accept the pardon and eternal life that Jesus has purchased for them. Friends, this is Bible Answers Live, and if you have a Bible question, give us a call right now. We've got lines open. That number is 800-GOD-SAYS, 800-463-7297. And my name is Doug Batchelor.
1: My name is John Ross. Good evening, listening friends, and Pastor Doug. Indeed, it is a tragedy when a pardon is offered and somebody does not accept it. You know, as you read that fact, I thought of a verse in Proverbs chapter 1, verse 24, where God is speaking, and he says, "Because I have called and you have refused, I have stretched out my hand and no one regarded it." It's talking about God's offer of salvation, that pardon purchased as a result of Christ's death on Calvary. It's offered, but few receive it.
0: You know, it reminds me of the parable that Jesus told there in Matthew 22, where he had a great marriage feast for his son. And people were invited, he paid all the expenses, but when it came time for the wedding, they all said that they were too busy. Some were busy with their oxen or their family or their possessions, and they were actually shut out from the wedding when the time came. And Jesus has provided eternal life and forgiveness for sin and power over sin to whosoever will. And yet most of the world is so preoccupied with the enslavement of the things in this dark world, it is just, it's staggering, I suppose, to the angels that people neglect the pardon that he's purchased, the new life, the new heart that he's purchased. And for anybody that is listening tonight, if you'd like to accept that pardon or know how and accept those, that gift of eternal life, those steps to heaven, we have a book that's going to tell you how to do that, and it's free.
1: The book is entitled Three Steps to Heaven. And it is the most important decision that anyone can ever make, the decision to accept the pardon that God is offering out to each of us individually. To receive this book absolutely free, call us on our resource line. The number is 800-835-6747. Again, that number is 800-835-6747. And if you have a Bible-related question, the number to call is 800-GOD-SAYS. That's 800-463-7297. Pastor Doug, before we go to the phone lines, we always ask God's blessing upon the program. Let's do that now. Father, once again, as we consider your word, we ask for your spirit to guide us. Be with those who are listening, wherever they might be. And Lord, we recognize that the Bible is your book, and we want to correctly understand it. So we ask for the Holy Spirit to guide our minds. We ask this in Jesus' name. Amen.
0: Amen.
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1: Hey, Pastor Doug. You know what? It's amazing. The Word of God is going around the world, and it's amazing.
2: It is.
1: I really respect your ministry. I've called you a couple times. My question is this. I had studied, we were discussing, and she was telling me that her church teaches that the 1,000 years, when Jesus returns, you know, the wicked die, and she was trying to tell me that we're going to be here on earth for the 1,000 years. And I was just so curious as where that belief comes from.
2: Well, there are two principal views, of course, during about the 1,000 years. And for our friends, sometimes we refer to this as the millennium. It's the same period. You don't find the word millennium in the Bible. That's just a composite of two Latin words, milli, meaning 1,000, and annum, years. You find this in Revelation chapter 20, is where you find this 1,000-year period. And some churches believe that we live and reign with Christ here on earth, with the righteous reigning over the wicked. And other churches believe that we live and reign with Christ in glory before the New Jerusalem comes down to earth, which is Revelation 21. That's what we believe. The reasons for that are in the Gospel of John chapter 14, those very famous words, Jesus said, "I go to prepare a place for you." So Christ is leaving to prepare a place. And he says, "I will come again and receive you unto myself." We are caught up to meet the Lord in the air when he comes, that where I am, you might be. Now, the 1,000 years begin with the resurrection of the just, and you find that here in Revelation chapter 20. So, and it concludes with the resurrection of the wicked. And so, the idea of us living and reigning for 1,000 years, the righteous reigning over the wicked, there's really nothing in the Bible that teaches that. Pastor Ross might have some other verses on
0: that. Well, you know, I'm also thinking, Pastor Doug, just something interesting, the imagery that Jesus uses in John chapter 14, where he says, "In my Father's house are many mansions, I go to prepare a place for you, and then I'll come and receive you unto myself." It's in the imagery of a marriage proposal. Back in Bible times, mm-hmm. a young man would propose to a woman, and she would accept his proposal for marriage. He would then go back and add a room onto his father's house. When that remodeling was finished, he would then come and receive his bride. He would then take her back to the father's house where the wedding ceremony would actually take place. They would live in that addition that he had added for a period of time while he went out and built his own house. And in that same idea, Jesus says to his disciples, "I'm going to prepare a place for you in my father's house, and then I'll come and I'll receive you unto myself," just like the bridegroom receiving his bride. And then we go to heaven. We spend that 1,000-year period with God in heaven.
2: Like a honeymoon.
0: Like a honeymoon. Then at the end of that, we come down and God creates a new earth.
2: Yeah, if you live forever, you need a 1,000-year honeymoon.
0: That's right.
2: Otherwise, it wouldn't even register. Hey, we do have a study guide that deals with the subject of the millennium. You may have already seen that, Jim, but we'll send you a free copy if you don't have it. Or anyone that wants to better understand this, all the verses are there. It's called 1,000 Years of Peace.
0: The number to call is 800-835-6747. You can ask for the study guide, 1,000 Years of Peace. That's 800-835-6747. We have Sandy, who is listening from Southern Illinois. Sandy, welcome to the program.
3: Good evening, pastors. My question is regarding Revelation 18:4, where God's call to his people to come out of Babylon. Mm-hmm. Is there any correlation or reference to Exodus 3:10? And if there is, are we to expect any type of last day Moses?
2: Well, you know, that's a good question. First of all, Moses did say that there would be a prophet that would come like him. And I believe it's in Deuteronomy 18, he makes that prophecy, that the Lord your God will raise up a prophet unto thee like me. Jesus is the prophet like Moses, who calls people out of the slavery and bondage of sin and Satan to the promised land of the heavenly Canaan. But just before Jesus comes back, when his people are called out of Babylon, there was a high priest when the children of Israel were captive in Babylon by the name of Joshua. It's very interesting. Joshua is the same name as Jesus. Joshua is, you know, the kind of the Hebrew way of saying Jesus is more the Greek pronunciation. Same name, Yahshua. And so you've got one Joshua that led them into the promised land in Moses' day. You've got another Joshua that led them from Babylon into the promised land in the days of Ezra, Nehemiah,

0: Joshua the high priest. And there will be, I believe, like leaders in the last days who will be like the final Elijahs that will also call people out of Babylon. And so that's a good point. And
1: the verse you referred to there, Pastor Doug, is Deuteronomy chapter 18, verse 15, where Moses says, "The Lord your God will raise up unto you a prophet like unto me from your midst, from your brethren, him you shall hear."
0: Yeah, so being called out of Egypt, it is similar to being called out of Babylon. They were captivities, both going back to the promised land. I'm trying to think of a study. I don't know that we have a study in particular that...
1: Well, I'm thinking about the one on the three angels' messages in Revelation chapter 14.
0: Perfect.
1: What is the name of that, Pastor Doug? Do you remember?
0: Angel Messages.
1: Angel Messages.
0: From space.
1: There we go. Angel Messages from Space. Sandy, if you'd call our resource line, that's 800-835-6747. As for the study guide, Angel Messages from Space. It deals with this passage of Scripture.
0: Mm-hmm. One of those messages talks about coming out of Babylon. It's perfect.
1: All right, next caller is Rick, and he is listening from Auburn, California. Rick, welcome to the program.
0: Hi, Rick, you're on the air. Are you with us? Rick in Auburn on KFIA, going once. Rick,
1: all right, maybe we can try and get back to him here. We'll go to Dan, who is in New York. Dan, welcome to the program. Dan, you're on the air.
2: You mean Ann?
0: Well, if you're in Yonkers, New York,
2: Yes, that's me.
1: That's you. All right.
0: It was a typo, sorry.
2: My call, Pastor Doug.
0: Yes.
2: My question is, what in the book of Job, it says, there was a day when the sons of God came to present themselves before the Lord, and Satan also came among them. Who are the sons of God?
0: Well, let me give you a couple of verses I think help explain that. When God first made the world, it says, and all the sons of God shouted for joy. This is also later in the book of Job. When God made Adam, there in Genesis, it says Adam was the son of God. You can read in Luke chapter 3, the genealogy of Jesus. When it counts backward in the genealogies of Jesus, and it says Enos... Seth was the son of Enos, or Enos was the son of Seth, who was the son of Adam, who was the son of God. Now, in the way, Adam was not born, but Adam was created by God to have dominion over this world. Christ has made other worlds. The Bible says that God, through Christ, made the worlds. Mm. These sons of God that were at this heavenly meeting with God may very well have been these leaders or representative of other worlds that God has made out in the infinite cosmos. And I know that's kind of mysterious for some people to grasp, but our planet is not the only thing that God has made in the universe with life on it. The Bible seems to indicate that, well, of course, we know there's angels and cherubim.
2: Yeah,
0: and
2: some
0: seraphim.
2: People believe that the angels, the bad angels, were the ones that... were the sons of God that came down on earth with the devil.
0: Were the daughters of men?
2: They had sex with... That's
0: completely inaccurate. Genesis 6, yeah.
2: It can't be accurate because the angels didn't procreate.
0: Yeah,
2: right?
0: In Genesis 6, when it talks about the sons of God, the word sons of God is used several ways in the Bible. For instance, if you look in... Here's one more example of that. You look in John 1, verse 12, "But as many as received him," Jesus... "to them he gives power to become the sons of God." Then you read in 1 John 3, verse 1 and 2, "Behold what manner of love the Father has bestowed on us, that we should be called sons of God." Isaiah 56, it tells us that we will be called sons and daughters of God. So sometimes people, when we're adopted into the family, we're called sons of God. In Genesis, when it talks about the children of Seth, they were the sons of God because they followed the Lord. They intermarried with the daughters of Cain. Cain rejected God. They were called the daughters of men. When they began to intermarry, then it says wickedness filled the earth. So it's not talking about aliens or fallen angels having sex with humans. I've heard interesting interpretations on that. It was just there were two lines of people in the world, the children of Cain. We need to write a book on that. We get that question so much, Pastor Ross. Who are the sons of God?
1: You know, by the way, I would like to welcome Ann in a special way. It looks like she's listening to us on Sirius XM Radio.
0: Is that right, Ann?
2: Yes.
0: Oh, bless your heart. Well, hey, congratulations. You're our first caller. We got to give her something.
2: That's great.
0: Tell you what, we're going to give you a special gift of our book of amazing facts. We've got book number one of amazing facts. And if you call the resource line, you can tell them that you're the first caller on Sirius Radio, and we're going to give you a copy of that book.
2: Well, thank you so much. I really appreciate this.
0: Well, thanks for calling.
1: All right, Anne, let me give you that number. It's 800-835-6747. That's 800-835-6747. And you can request your copy of Amazing Facts, the Book of Amazing Facts, Volume 1. Next call is E. Frank, and he is calling from New York. E. Frank, welcome to the program.
3: Yes, good evening, Pastor, and good evening, Pastor Doug Batchelor, as well.
0: Evening.
3: Yes, my question is in regards to a spiritual organization that I belong to, who they've indicated that they believe that salvation comes through Scripture, through the Bible alone. Now, there's a Scripture that I would like to present to both of you gentlemen this evening. It's from Hebrews chapter 2, verse 10, and Hebrews chapter 12, verse 2, where it states that salvation has not exempted us from suffering. Christ is our pioneer precisely because he has suffered. Now, I belong to an organization by the name of the Knights of Columbus. They've indicated I'm a initiated fourth degree member. I'm also an installed inside guard officer and a first, second, and third degree member in good standing. They've told me very well many times that many organizations have considered them not a fraternity, but a form of spiritual occultic cult, that the hand signals, the secret handshakes, the secret occultic rituals they're not being exposed publicly, but they've told me that those are not occultic rituals.
0: We need to get to the question, Frank. I'm afraid we're going to run out of time. Can you summarize the question?
3: Well, my question is this. They've taught me that Christ, through the Bible, is the only way towards salvation, and that other faiths and denominations teach Jesus Christ in another way, which is co-equal to theirs, but that the Knights of Columbus have a different way of teaching Scripture and the Bible. And my question is this. Is it a good idea that I continue believing in the way the Knights of Columbus believe in Scripture and the Bible? Because they do teach me the good principles of Christ through the Bible itself.
0: Well, you know, I appreciate the sincerity and honesty of your question. I believe that the Knights of Columbus, by way of it being having secret ceremonies, there's nothing that should be secret about Christianity. It should be open and plain and transparent. And from what I understand, it is a secret society. The teachings, they may incorporate elements of Christianity and some Christian symbols and terminology. Masons do. Many religions do. Baha'i do. I mean, I could talk about all kinds of religions that have elements of biblical quotes and terms, but they're not following the clear teachings of Scripture in all the words of Christ. And I do think that would be a secret society.
1: You know, if we follow the lead of the early Christian church back in the time of the apostles, the burden on their heart was to share the gospel with as many people as they could. It was not secretive, but they proclaimed the message anywhere they could. They were not secretive with reference to who they included as part of the church. Those who received Christ and believed, they were welcomed as part of the church. We don't see some kind of a secret society type of structure in the early Christian church.
0: And in the hierarchy within the Knights of Columbus and the Masons, you don't see that structure in Christianity.
1: Mm-hmm.
0: In Christianity, it was very simple. You had your laity. Everyone was called to a form of priesthood. You have the deacons, the elders, and pastors were really all you had then. And so it's sort of commingling the inventions of man with some biblical terminology. I appreciate your question, Frank. I hope that helps a little bit.
1: Our next call is Gina, and she is listening from Orangevale, California, not too far from here. Gina, welcome to the program.
4: Thank you very much, pastors. Please, I have a question for you. The apartment complex where I live, we will be starting a Bible study group, and just by a miracle, it was a blessing. We were talking about God one night out front, And so we were there for hours, and we decided, well, we'll start a little Bible study group. But please, we all come from different backgrounds, and I was wondering, how do we have our Bible study group when some of the people don't believe in Jesus as God's Son?
0: Well, I would make that one of the studies. I'd say, you know, that's a very good question. Why do some of us believe that and some don't believe it? How do we find the conclusion? Is the answer in the Bible? If they don't believe that the answer is in the Bible, then you're going to have a hard time having common ground. If they want to go from the Bible, it's easy to prove. Amazing Facts has Bible studies on that.
1: You know, also, Jeannie, you can bear in mind that the Bible, when you look at the prophetic truths of Scripture, there's so many prophecies that talk about Jesus, when he would come, what he would do, even how he would die. When you look at the prophecies of the Old Testament, how accurately Jesus fulfilled those prophecies, well, that builds faith to believe that Jesus is indeed who he said he was.
0: Yeah, so we have some Bible studies that deal with who is Jesus. And for one thing, we have that book on the Trinity that talks a lot about the nature of Christ. And we'll be happy to send you a free copy of that, Gina, if you'd like.
1: The number to call is 1-800-835-6747. And Gina asks for the book, The Trinity, Is It Biblical? And we'll be happy to send that out to you. Our next call is Darren, and he is listening from South Carolina. Darren, welcome to the program.
5: How you doing, Pastor?
0: Doing well. We got just a few minutes before a break, Darren, so you have a quick question?
5: And that's Darren.
0: Oh, sorry.
5: No problem. Is giving offering and giving the same principle as, is it like the health principles, you know, like not eating different meats is a health law. Unclean meat is a health law, so even if you're a sinner, don't believe, if you follow those health laws, you're going to be healthier. Is giving offering and giving to the poor and tithing the same way? If you give, it's still going to come back to you, even if you don't necessarily follow?
0: Very good question. I appreciate the way you stated that question. There are benefits. Let's suppose that a person says, I'm an atheist, but they believe in the health laws in the Bible. Will they experience the effects of those benefits? I'd say, yeah, because there's certain cause and effect laws. If you might be an atheist, if you don't drink and drive fast, you're probably going to live longer. Mm. Statistically, I'm talking about. I mean, anything can happen to anybody. But what about tithing? If a person practices generosity and giving, the promises in the Bible about God's blessing the generous, will he still fulfill those? I believe the answer is yes. I can think of several businesses that made it a policy to take a percentage of their income and to share it with charities, and it seems like those businesses have prospered. And it doesn't mean everyone in that business was necessarily a Christian.
5: I agree with that.
0: Yeah, there are principles where you've got laws in the Bible, and when you follow those laws, you know, there's a promise. Paul says there's a commandment that says, honor your father and mother, and your days will be long. Well, it's interesting that the countries of the world that have the highest regard for their elders are the Japanese and the Chinese there in Asia. They also have some of the longest life expectancy.
1: Mm-hmm.
0: So, I do think that there are, whatever the laws are, there are benefits and promises that can be specific. And I think there are specific promises and benefits to faithfulness in giving, in charity. You know, Jesus said, give and it will be given unto you. Good measure, pressed down.
1: You know, it's a proven fact, Pastor Doug, that generous people are happy people. People who are hoarding everything to themselves, they lack the joy of being able to help someone else. And so there's practical benefits in being generous. And I believe God adds his blessing to that if we do it with a sincere heart.
0: Yep. Yet that verse that says, there is he that withholds more than his meat, and it tends to poverty. And there's he that scattereth, and it tends to increase.
1: Mm.
0: So lots of principles like that. Lord loves a cheerful giver.
1: We have a book on that, or at least a study guide, that I think folks would be interested in. It's entitled In God We Trust, and it deals with the subject of giving and tithing. If you'd like to receive a free copy of that study guide, call our resource line. It's 800-835-6747. 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Let's see if we can get a quick call in before our break. Genevieve, welcome to the program.
6: Hi, good night. My question is this. My sons and they, you know, sometimes when they have discussions, they ask, you know, their concern is that Jesus was black. And, you know, to answer that in the right way and biblically, I don't know, because, you know, in Revelation, they state about
2: You cannot have on the radio. It will disturb the reception.
0: So are you wondering, what does the Bible say about what color Jesus' skin was? Or?
2: Yeah.
0: All right, well, let me give you some quick ideas on that. First of all, when Jesus was in a crowd, he would disappear. In other words, they couldn't identify him. So he looked like the rest of the apostles. He looked like a Galilean. He looked like someone from Nazareth. So he mingled in pretty well. We do know that in Jesus' family tree, there were a number of races represented, because he had Ruth, a Moabitess, as a grandmother. Bathsheba was a descendant of Christ. Tamar, a Canaanite, was a descendant of Christ. And so, you know, he had an assortment of people in his family tree. But by the time Jesus was born, the reason Judas had to identify him to the mob that came to arrest him is because he looked like the rest of the Galilean Hebrew fishermen. And so I think it's safe to say that Jesus looked like probably a typical Semitic fisherman or carpenter of his day. And there's really no comment in the Bible on his appearance, or very little comment on his appearance. It tells us he had a beard in one of the prophecies.
1: The Bible does tell us in Isaiah chapter 53 that he has no outward form or comeliness that people were attracted to him. It was his character.
0: Yeah. So the big emphasis about Jesus is he was the Word. It was what he said, even more so than what he looked like.
1: Mm-hmm.
0: So, Jesus seemed to be able to pass undetected through the crowd when he was going to the feasts, just mingling in with everybody else. Now, there is the man who carried the cross for Jesus. His name was Simon. He's called Simon Niger, and so he was identified as having dark skin, but not Jesus. Listening friends, you are tuned in to Bible Answers Live. Pastor Ross, we just got a moment or two before we have some announcements we'd like to make, and we want to tell our friends who are listening in, we are coming back in a moment with more Bible questions, but get a pencil handy. 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
0: We're back listening, friends, and for those who may have joined us along the way, this is Bible Answers Live, and we're here to do our best to answer your live Bible questions. 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
1: We would. We'd like to welcome those listening on Sirius XM Radio. It's channel 131. And we already had one caller who was listening on XM. And we have another one. Matter of fact, let's go to Luke, who is driving on Interstate 80 somewhere in Illinois. Luke, welcome to the program.
8: Hi. Thank you for taking my call. I appreciate that. My question is pertaining to the Gospel of Luke, chapter 21, where Jesus talks about the end times, and more specifically about deception, and where he said, one of the first things he said is that we should take heed that no man deceives us, and shortly after that, he also mentions that if it were possible that the very elect would be deceived. A couple things. Is number one, who are the elect that would be deceived that he talks about, and what are the circumstances or issues that we would be facing that would bring in that level of deception? And kind of spin off on that, I just wanted to mention, I heard on a very good program last night that with the growth of Islam in Europe and the United States, that there is a big push by the Christian church, not just Europe, but also it's starting to happen in the United States, where there's many religious leaders in the Christian church that are trying to find some type of middle ground with the Islamic faith to appease the Islams. And what they're forming is this religion, if you will, called Chrislam, which is a combination of Christianity and Islam.
0: I've heard about
8: getting
0: that.
8: My question is, who are the elect that would possibly be deceived, and what would lead to that deception, and what can we as Christians do to help these quote-unquote elect to not give in to that deception?
0: All right. Hey, I appreciate that, Luke. And that's a good question. You got a broad question there. First thing, what would that deception look like was part of your question, so I went to that verse first. And if you look in Matthew 24, similar to Luke 21, Jesus said, "If any man says to you, 'Lo, here is Christ,' or 'there,' believe it not, for there will arise false Christs." And so part of, and it says false prophets, and they'll do great signs and wonders in as much as if it were possible they would deceive the very elect. So there will be a false Christ. And I think that's even going beyond the, you know, the crazy people and like Jim Joneses. I'm not talking about that. I mean, I think Satan, there's going to be supernatural evidence that is going to deceive people. The elect are those who have accepted the Lord, that are walking in the light. Those are the wise virgins that it refers to in Matthew 25. They're the believers. Now, some people will argue that, the elect are the converted Jews. But I think the elect is whoever has heard Christ's voice and is in his fold. They are the elect. God's voted for them. They've also accepted, and they get elected. That's how that works. You accept that pardon that he's offered. Then you asked a question on Chrislam, or the commingling of these two religions. I don't know that that's going to go very far. It may with some. And the reason I say that, my experience in life has been that whenever leaders try to make everybody happy in two opposite groups, they end up making nobody happy. So there may be a few people in the middle that think it'd be great if you could somehow reconcile Christianity and Islam. But the fact is that Christians cannot even reconcile among themselves. There's so many divisions of Christianity in North America that a handful that might want to try and somehow, celebrate the things in common that they might have with Islam, you can't serve two masters. It's really a different religion. Now, I think, I'll be in the Middle East on 9/11 this year, the 10-year anniversary of 9/11. I'll be in the most populous Islamic country in the world, talking about Jesus. And I will talk, it's wonderful. There are certain things in common as a means of bringing people to Christ. But I'm not going to be sacrificing any principles and saying, you just keep your beliefs and I'll keep mine. I think Christians are called everywhere to invite people to Christ.
1: Luke, we have a book that I think you'd find particularly interesting on the subject entitled Satan's Confusing Counterfeits. The book, again, is Satan's Confusing Counterfeits. It talks about some of those signs and wonders that the devil will use to deceive. If you call our resource line, it's 800-835-6747. You can request the book, Satan's Confusing Counterfeits, and we'd be happy to send that out to you.
0: Yeah, appreciate the, another call that we got from Sirius XM.
1: Next call is Sandy, and she's listening in Tennessee. Sandy, welcome to the program.
9: Hi.
0: Hi,
9: Hi,
0: Sandy.
9: Hi, Pastor Ross. How you doing?
1: We're doing well, okay. Thanks.
9: Okay, hi. I just had a really quick question for y'all. The denomination I worship in, they say that you shouldn't practice any kind of business practices on the Sabbath, mm-hmm. and I try to observe that because it says that in the Bible, but is it okay to participate in fundraising efforts for charities on the Sabbath? Because a lot of charities have their fundraising efforts on Saturday on the Sabbath.
0: Well, that can be taken too far, too. You know, the Sabbath is a holy day. It's not really to be a bazaar. It's, you know, the pulpit should not be used as an auction block. And you know, Jesus, when he went into the sanctuary and he chased everybody out because they were doing all this buying and selling, he said, "My Father's house is a house of prayer." They were actually, they weren't selling T-shirts. They weren't selling hats. They were selling sacrificial animals. But they had become so preoccupied with the sales of these things that it really sounded like a market, and it sounded like an auction. And Jesus said, you know, these things need to be done properly. It was one thing when people brought their offerings and dropped them in the money box. Jesus commended a widow for doing that. But you really don't want a barker standing there by the offering box or, you know, having a big, strong fundraising appeal. I think that even the offering appeals in church can go too far. You know, that needs to be appropriate. So being involved in a fundraiser on Sabbath, you know, even for a worthy charity, I think that that can, I think there's other days that would be better for that. Sabbath is really time for God, for holiness, and you wouldn't want to get too preoccupied with fundraising. Any thoughts on that, Pastor Russ? We do have a lesson, actually, we can send you, Sandy, that talks about the Christian and money, and it's called In God We Trust.
1: And Sandy, if you call our resource line, that's 800-835-6747. You can ask for the study guide, In God We Trust, and we'd be happy to get that in the mail and send it to you. Our next caller is Aurelia, and she is listening in Brooklyn, New York, on WMCA. Aurelia, welcome to the program.
10: Hi, how are you this evening?
0: Doing well.
10: Pleasure speaking to you guys. My question is about, it's in Exodus 33, verse 18, where Moses asked Jesus to show him, Moses asked God to show him his glory. I don't quite understand that, show me thy glory. Could you explain that to me?
0: You know, the Bible says no man has seen God's face, and God even said in verse 20, he said, "You canst see my face, for there shall no man see me and live." Now, this is Moses, a holy man. Right. So God said, "Behold, there's a place by me, and you'll stand on a rock. And it'll come to pass when my glory passes by, I'll put you in a cleft in the rock." There's a whole song written about that. "He hideth my soul in the cleft of the rock." God's glory and his magnificence of his face for sinful man is so brilliant and so dazzling and so powerful. It tells us in the Bible the presence of God is a consuming fire. It says when Jesus comes that the heaven and earth flee away from his face. And so God said, look, you know, typically God shields his glory in some kind of cloud so that we can bear his presence. He said, I'll reveal my character to you. Because that's the most important thing. It's not the bright light, it's who is God. And when the Lord passed by, you can read in verse 6 of Exodus 34, it says, the Lord God proclaimed, God merciful, gracious, long-suffering, abundant in goodness and truth. So it was the character of God that he revealed.
1: In other words, the word glory not only refers to God's brightness and his power, but it's referring to the essence of his character.
0: Okay. It tells us the characteristics, the attributes of God. What makes God so wonderful is not that he's got the brightest light in town. What makes God so wonderful is not that he's got the most dynamite in his hand. What makes him so wonderful is who he is. He is the essence of love, mercy, graciousness, goodness. So that's what he revealed to Moses, and Moses when he saw that, you know, he just fell down before the Lord.
10: Okay.
0: It says, Moses made haste with his head towards the earth and worshipped. That's verse 8, Exodus 34, verse 8.
10: Thanks.
0: Someday we'll see him face to face. That's the promise in Genesis. And Jesus said he will never leave us. He's with us wherever we go. But someday we'll actually see him with undimmed glory.
1: Our next caller is Montoya, and he's listening on the internet from Pennsylvania. Montoya, welcome to the program.
11: Hi, good evening, pastors.
0: Evening.
11: My question has to do with divorce and then remarriage. If two believers are married and one believer divorced the other without biblical grounds being adultery, then that believer turns around and remarries another Christian who doesn't really understand biblical and non-biblical divorce.
0: Mm-hmm.
11: And then that light is brought to that
0: person.
11: Person, yes. Does God hold that believer who has the new knowledge accountable, and does he still recognize that marriage when she finds out, or when they find out, that it wasn't really biblical for them to be married?
0: Well, you know, God... there's a lot of issues in what you've raised here. For one is, you talked about a Christian who then marries someone of another faith. That's a mistake, biblically. I mean, even though they're both Christians, if their denominations are kind of exclusive, there's going to be conflict right there. But the bigger question is, what happens once you scramble the eggs and a person learns the truth? Maybe they even got married with unbiblical grounds. David and Bathsheba would probably be exhibit A of a couple that got together under forbidden terms, and they were both church members. And they were punished for their sin, but, you know, they ended up having children together. One of them became an ancestor of the Messiah, Solomon. Eventually, they were recognized as married, and they repented of their sins. When Jesus met the Samaritan woman, of course, she didn't have the same knowledge that maybe David and Bathsheba had. She had had five husbands, and Christ revealed to her that he was the Messiah, but she was living with a man, he was number six, I guess she wasn't married to him, that she wasn't married to. And I suppose she went home after meeting Jesus and either booted him out or married him or something. So, you know, once we know the truth, we need to follow the truth. Now, God is not asking two people married, if they found out they got married without biblical grounds, to then get divorced and see if they could track down their, you know, their former spouses or something. The Bible actually has some commandments that say once a person's been divorced, they're not supposed to then go back to that person they divorced. Because
11: so
0: it just becomes wife swapping after a while. What's
11: you
0: that?
11: You can repent and still stay married, and God accepts your repentance even though you stay married.
0: Yeah, I think that's actually a better witness than getting divorced and getting married to someone else again. So, you know, like I said, you know, you can't unscramble scrambled eggs. And you, if you're married, you're either married or not. If you're married, then you're married. You've said vows, you've made promises, it's recognized by the Lord and by the country, and you need to love your spouse and walk in the light that you have. So, yeah, I hope that helps a little bit, Montoya.
1: You know, Pastor Doug, you wrote a book on the subject of marriage and remarriage.
0: I was just thinking about that.
1: Were you thinking about that, too?
0: Yeah.
1: Now, I don't know, that's probably not a free book, but it is available at the Amazing
0: it's
1: Facts website.
0: An affordable book.
1: It's an affordable book.
0: it's called Divorce, Marriage, and Remarriage.
1: Brand new book. And for anyone listening, if you go to the Amazing Facts website, just amazingfacts.org, you'll be able to order the book called Marriage...
0: Divorce and Remarriage.
1: And we'll be happy to send that out to you.
0: By Doug Batchelor, Batchelor of all things, wrote a book on marriage. I know that sounds strange.
1: All right, next caller is Armando, and he's listening on Sirius XM from Texas. Armando, welcome to the program.
12: Welcome, thank you for taking my call. I just have a quick question. Now, I'm traveling a lot, so I go to different churches. And the church I went to this morning, I mean, they quoted, I think, from Romans, believe things that they are, and they will come to be... Pass. I've heard it before, like on TV stations, on like on TVN, pastors there. Are they misusing that quote, or is that scriptural? How do we interpret that quote or that passage from the Bible?
0: Are you talking about where God talked about Abraham, God saw, called things that were not as though they are?
12: Yes.
0: Well, yeah, that has been abused. But at the same time, there's still a kernel of truth in there that we don't want to miss. God renamed Abraham. Abram means, you know, father. Abraham means father of a multitude. God gave him the name father of a multitude while he still had no children. So he was calling something that was not as though it was in advance. Jesus said to Peter, you know, follow me and I'll make you a fisher of men. And when Peter accepted that and he followed Christ, he became a fisher of men. So when we believe the promise of God and start following him, those things can become a reality. But you've got to have the word based on that. I've heard pastors abuse that verse, and they try and, you know, tell everybody you're all going to be healthy and you're all going to be wealthy if you just claim it in advance. And that's really an abuse of what that teaching is. Really, that teaching is about we can believe that we are the children of God, and because we have faith that we're forgiven, we start to live like the children of God, holy lives.
12: Mm-hmm.
0: And that, I think, okay, is the most important principle there. Abraham believed, and God counted it to him for righteousness. He didn't count it to him for wealth. He didn't count it to him for health. He counted it to him for righteousness. And so it's through faith in the word and promise of God we are declared righteous, and then we start to behave righteously. See what I'm saying?
12: Okay.
0: You got justification, you're declared righteous. Sanctification, you start living a holy life. Starts with faith in what God has said.
1: You know, I think you'd enjoy that book that we're offering, Armando, Three Steps to Heaven. And if you can call us on our resource line, 800-835-6747, ask for the book Three Steps to Heaven. It'll go through what Pastor Doug is referring to as justification, sanctification, how our faith is translated and used, and the proper biblical method of believing.
0: Well, thanks so much for your call, Armando. We're just happy to hear from our serious listeners tonight. And if there are any others, we still got a couple minutes left. 800-463-7297. Who's next, Pastor Ross?
1: We got Orion, who is listening from the U.S. Virgin Islands. Orion, welcome to the program.
13: Hey, good evening, Pastor.
0: Calling from St. Croix. We're glad to have you.
13: Yes, I'm calling, and my question is, when we look at the different, I guess, the forgiveness that Christ has shown us, I'm wondering if our practice of forgiveness from one to another should be the same as we see God's method of forgiveness being given. And what I mean by that is that God lets us know what our fault is, and he expects us to come and ask him for forgiveness. And once we ask him, the Bible says he is faithful and just to forgive. But however, a lot of times, I guess we talk about this part of being forgiving someone of something that they had done, but they had not participated in the forgiveness process, meaning they have never come and asked forgiveness whatsoever. So I'm wondering, should our method be according to what God does, or this forgiveness without the other person taking part in the process?
0: Good question. Now, there are two parts to that. We're going to bring your volume down, Orion, because we're getting, I think, a little radio feedback or cell phone feedback. God forgives those that repent and ask for forgiveness. But what if somebody's hurt you and they don't ask for forgiveness? Should you still forgive them? Now, Jesus does say that if you got a brother that sins against you seven times in a day and seven times comes to you and says, I repent, you should forgive them. So, you know, when a person asks for forgiveness for a certain trespass, you know, the Bible is very clear on that we should forgive them. But there's another dimension to forgiveness. If somebody's hurt you, you need to forgive them for yourself so that you do not get consumed by bitterness. Now, God doesn't have that problem, so this is a different aspect between us and God.
1: You know, when Jesus was being crucified, he said, Father, forgive them, for they know not what they are doing. There were many there in the scene that day that never accepted that forgiveness. Nevertheless, Christ offered it.
0: They didn't ask for it either.
1: They didn't ask for it either. So there's an example that we could follow.
0: Yeah, just he freely forgave, and he set an example. He said, as Christ forgave you, so we should forgive others.
1: Mm-hmm.
0: Now, while that may be, you know, a person may not repent or may not ask. You know, if somebody says, they borrow money and they just don't pay you back, and you can forgive them, and you could forgive the debt, then they come to you and they want to borrow money again. You can say, look, I forgive you, and I'll still forgive you, but I may not lend you money again.
1: Mm-hmm.
0: It's not talking about that necessarily, or letting someone abuse you, but we should love people and forgive them, because that's part of the Lord's Prayer. Forgive us our debts as we forgive our debtors. Who's next, Pastor?
1: We've got Martin, who's listening in Brooklyn, New York on WMCA. Martin, welcome to the program. Martin, can you hear us?
0: Martin in Brooklyn, WMCA.
1: All right, Martin, we'll try and get back to you. We got AJ in Portland, Oregon. AJ, welcome to the program.
14: Thank you very much, guys. I was calling because whenever I have Christian friends and non-Christian friends discussing the Bible, the conversation always breaks down when one of the Christians says that, you know, this is so because the Bible says so.
0: Right.
14: And for Christians or for non-Christians who don't believe that the Bible is inherently true, how would you? I've often heard the Christian kids say then that it's true because it says itself is true. How would you say that the Bible is true? Is it because itself says itself is true, or is there something outside of that that can make it true?
0: I'm glad you asked that question. That's very important. I'm sometimes embarrassed when I hear pastors or even Christians tell unbelievers, you need to believe because the Bible says it. And I was an atheist, and I thought, well, I don't care that the Bible says it. I mean, what's that mean to me? I had absolutely no confidence in the Bible. I thought it was a book of fairy tales. And so when Christians would shake their Bibles at me, so you got to believe it because the Bible says it, I thought, why? Says who? Well, the Bible says so. And I thought, well, that's very convenient that the Bible says we should believe the Bible in the Bible. And what we need to tell people is there is evidence in the Bible that it is dependable through science and history and prophecy. In other words, there are statements in there that are supernaturally accurate. And you can show, historically, things were predicted in the Bible hundreds and thousands of years in advance, and then they came true. So it's a book that has proven itself by evidence, not just because it says so, but history proves the Bible true. So there is scientific, historical, philosophical, humanitarian evidence outside of the Bible that supports its accuracy. But the first step is you do have to convince people, can you trust the Bible? Matter of fact, we've got a study guide on that that deals with that. It's our first study guide because people need to trust the Bible to go any further.
1: Study guide is entitled, Is There Anything Left That You Can Trust? And we'll be happy to send that out to anyone listening. We also have a book written by Pastor Doug entitled The Ultimate Resource, Dealing with the Bible and Its Trustworthiness. 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Let's see, our next caller, Pastor Doug, we're going to go to Mike, who is listening in Buffalo, New York. Mike, welcome to the program.
15: Hey, this is along the same lines as the last caller. It's in science and in the mainstream textbooks, every college, everything talks about an old Earth, 4.5 billion years old, and
0: right.
15: Obviously evolution. Evolution is not my question here. The age of the Earth is, if you go by the literal interpretation of Genesis, would it not be around 6,000 years old? I was wondering what your opinions on that were.
0: All right, I appreciate that, Mike. This is, I think, the key to understanding this. If God made Adam full grown, when Adam came out of the box, so to speak, and God made him, created him, did Adam already have certain age built in, or was he created as an infant? Oh, and Adam looked like a full grown man. So a lot of things in the world that God made, trees were full grown when God spoke them into existence, had built-in age to it. The world may have had age built into it. When God made the stars, the light coming from the stars was created at the same time en route to the Earth. We didn't have to wait a billion years for the starlight to appear. So remembering that, that makes a big difference. Hey, listening friends, God bless. We'll look forward to seeing you again. We have some important announcements before we go away.
7: 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Hello, friends. We hope you've enjoyed this episode of Bible Answers Live. Amazing Facts believes strongly in the Great Commission given by Christ to share the wonderful news of salvation to the entire world. 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
19: I grew up on a farm, helped my family. We raised tobacco, hogs, cattle, crops. Well, I grew up in a Methodist church. I started going when I was very young. I loved it. It was a big part of my life. Felt like I knew a lot about God, but I really didn't know God. I didn't know Him personally. God was an authority, and I should do what He wanted me to do. I liked it until I became a teenager. I rebelled against my parents, against the Bible. Anybody that would tell me to do something, I would just automatically did the opposite. Started smoking cigarettes, started experimenting with alcohol, then progressed into marijuana and other drugs. Partying every Friday and Saturday night. That went on until I was 18, and at that point, I rebelled and got married. I had been dating a man they didn't approve of. He was a drug dealer, very good at what he did, able to provide me with anything that I wanted. We had two daughters. We had a lot of arguments, a lot of fights. After one particularly bad episode, I called the police and he went to jail and I filed for divorce. I had quit going to church as a teenager and before we got married, but when my first daughter was born, I felt like she needed to know who God was. So I began going to church. People there were very loving and kind, but I didn't feel the joy that I saw on everybody else's faces. I just kind of faded away and quit going. After my oldest granddaughter was born, a lady who was a friend reached out to me and asked me if I wanted to study the Bible. She came with a group of her friends a couple times a week to my house, and we would sit on my floor and open up the Bible and just start going through God's Word. So I just really started searching the Scripture. I just started pouring out my heart to God. And there were times when I'd sit down with my Bible and all I could say was help. At the same time, I started praying about and looking for a Christian program on TV, something that I could watch to supplement my study time. And I came across Amazing Facts. And right away, the title captured my attention. I thought, what could this be about? And things just started clicking in my brain. It just became a part of my morning routine. I'd get up, I'd turn on Amazing Facts, I would watch a sermon, I would watch some of the prophecy series. I was just, you know, enthralled by it. I just loved it. I had never heard anybody talk about the Sabbath in any of the churches that I had gone to. Well, I really started looking into what the Sabbath was. What did that mean? I searched for Sabbath-keeping churches online. I decided to see what it was like. I found them to be very authentic, and I loved that they shared so many scripture. That was what I wanted. I also was still going to the Baptist church. I spoke with my pastors. One of them said to me, "Laura, there are a lot of people following you, so you need to be sure who you're following." I really pondered on that for a long time, and so I decided that if people were following me, I wanted to be following Jesus.

There's nothing harder than humility, and nothing we need more. But Jesus poured water into a basin and began to wash the disciples' feet and to wipe them with the towel that was tied around him. It's still the virtue we want least, for pride, our pride, both subtle and overt, insists on ranking us to others, and even to believers. One loudly says, "I know him better. Learn from me." Another says, "I worship him more truly. Listen when I sing." A third says, "I love the world better than you do. Do what I do." And so the basin sits unfilled, the towel dry. We lecture, chide, and condescend because we will not kneel, we will not yield. We miss the keenest lesson of our lives when we insist on privilege and power, disguised as gifts and skills. We're never more like Jesus or with Jesus than when we bow to all who bear his name and to all who could, by grace, one day be his. The grace that saves us helps us find our knees. The entrance prayer to godly life has been the same for 20 centuries. Be merciful to me, a sinner. In brokenness, we serve the broken. In serving, we ourselves are served. In kindness, we recall how kind the Lord has been to us. So stay in grace.

0: energizing your soul through the inspired Word of God. 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
1: My Life Today, a devotional by Ellen White. May 13th, the air we breathe.

0: the air we breathe. He giveth to all life and breath and all things. Acts chapter 17, verse 25. Air is the free blessing of heaven, calculated to electrify the whole system. The lungs are constantly throwing off impurities, and they need to be constantly supplied with fresh air. We are more dependent upon the air we breathe than upon the food we eat. Men and women, young and old, who desire health and who would enjoy active life, should remember that they cannot have these without a good circulation. Whatever their business and inclinations, they should make up their minds to exercise in the open air as much as they can. They should feel it a religious duty to overcome the conditions of health which have kept them confined indoors, deprived of exercise in the open air. Air, the precious boon of heaven, which all may have, will bless you with its invigorating influence if you will not refuse it entrance. Welcome it, cultivate a love for it, and it will prove a precious soother of the nerves. The influence of pure, fresh air is to cause the blood to circulate healthfully through the system. It refreshes the body and tends to render it strong and healthy, while at the same time its influence is decidedly felt upon the mind, imparting a degree of composure and serenity. It excites the appetite and renders the digestion of food more perfect and induces sound, sweet sleep. The pure, invigorating air of heaven is God's free gift to men and women, and it is impossible for them to be cheerful, healthful, and happy unless they appreciate these rich bounties and allow them to answer the purpose for which they were designed. The free, pure air of heaven is one of the richest blessings we can enjoy. My Life Today, May 13th.
1: I encourage you to be ye doers of the word and not hearers only. 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

0: Amazing facts change lives.
1: As a kid, I had a mom. I did not have a dad. My family was always busy. We always had to do for ourselves. You know, my mom was working all the time, so I was little Miss Mom. At seven, I was taking care of a one-year-old. I felt alone a lot of the time. I felt like I already had to grow up. Never having that father figure, I guess, in my life really made me turn to boys and wanting to make my own family, because the family that I had was a mess. The only thing I ever wanted to do was grow up and get out of it. I told myself that if I had my own husband and I had my own kids, that I could control that situation, and I couldn't. I picked this guy, we had two kids, we fought all the time. He drank, I drank, we did hard drugs. He wouldn't work, and so I became a bartender because I didn't have any skills. We lived in an old one-bedroom tin trailer. Floors were falling in, the bathtub was falling in, critters everywhere. I mean, it was horrible, and that is how he wanted to stay. So finally, I took the kids and we left. His friend actually stepped in and said, "You can come live with me." You know, of course, it turns out that his friend was actually some sort of drug addict. And my five-month-old son ended up getting in an accident while I was actually getting us an apartment. So we get in the truck, we go to the hospital, and they say, well, we think he has some type of blunt force trauma to his head. And at that point, they had called the sheriff at the hospital, and they told me that I needed to sign over temporary guardianship to both of my children to someone, and I needed to do it now. Their dad finally showed up, and his mom. They took the kids. They told me I couldn't see them at all. They took us to court and told us they had already made a decision and that they were going to go ahead and place the kids with his parents, and that it would be up to his parents' discretion if I got to see my kids again. When I was in the courtroom and they told me I could not have my kids anymore, I just hit the floor crying, and the only place I wanted to go was to the altar, to a church somewhere to pray. I went to the church and I prayed and I asked God to help me, to save me, to turn this around. I had went online and I had actually found a couple of Bible studies, but I saw Amazing Facts and I started doing some of them, and it really started changing me, honestly, in ways that I didn't even know. It felt like God was still calling to me, because the only thing I ever wanted to do was continue to read my Bible and continue to learn what was in it. I had completed all of my studies and they sent me the diploma, and I had got baptized for the first time in my life. I could have never imagined my life this way. My name is Juliana.

An old and wintry tale records a farmer's frozen prayer. God bless me and my wife, our son John and his wife, us four and no more. Amen. We smile, for we've known Christians who sometimes prayed like that. Sometimes we were those Christians. It's in our nature to want good things for ourselves, and the grace and blessings of the Father are certainly good things. We spend our praying on the things we need. Patience with our children, forgiveness for our wandering, stamina to get through one more week or day. But it's in the nature of God to give His blessings freely, to shower His grace on more than those who ask Him. He makes His sun rise on the evil and on the good, and sends rain on the just and on the unjust. And from our resurrected lives, we pray for grace on those who least deserve it. The angry boss, the callous ex, the enemy whose joy is causing pain. Grace is an all-or-nothing virtue. If we've received it, we extend it. And we pray that other undeserving souls discover grace as well. Unclench your fists. Unfurl your heart. Pray widely now. And stay in grace.

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1: I'm reading from Exodus chapter 20, verse 7. This is the third commandment of the ten. You shall not take the name of the Lord your God in vain, for the Lord will not hold him guiltless who takes his name in vain. This is number three of the big ten that God wrote with his own finger on solid stone. To take the name of God in vain basically means to use his name, to speak his name irreverently, carelessly, or as a swear word. It also means to call ourselves followers of God and yet to really live like the devil. These are all ways of breaking the third commandment. One time I was down at a river for a quiet afternoon and I saw this little girl. She was about 4 or 5 and she was frolicking in the shallow water and she stubbed her toe and then she just shouted out, "Ouch, oh God, I hurt myself." And she wasn't thinking about God. And I thought about that. I looked at her and I thought, you know, why don't people say, oh Muhammad or oh Buddha or oh Confucius? Why do they use the name of God? And I concluded that the answer is, the reason is because human hearts naturally are inclined, sinful human hearts, to break God's law. And the Lord says he will not hold us guiltless if we take his name in vain. But the good news is that 2,000 years ago, God became a human and he paid the price. He died on a cruel cross for you and for me so that he could take our guilt and our sin and then forgive us and give us a brand new life, a new start. So we could use his name reverently and respectfully and also live the genuine life and not act like the devil. The third commandment says in God's book, God's law, you shall not take the name of the Lord your God in vain. You have just heard his voice today.
0: If you enjoyed this short devotional with Steve Wolberg, you can hear more messages online at his

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first, I didn't have language for it. All I knew was something was off. And I couldn't trace it back to any misstep I took. I couldn't trace it back to any thing that I've done that was like a consequence. I was just, my emotions were just, I had feelings. I was feeling a lot. Whether it was pandemic stuff, something I've never even knew could happen, or whether it was relational stuff that was just not working out.

don't feel that he's not rushing me to get to a place that I'm not. But he's not just in heaven, but he's sitting with me in it, in my tears, in my confusion, in my frustration, in my questions. He's sitting here, present with me. And I've realized and I've learned something about him in my feelings that I may not have learned in the spirit, per se. I've learned something about him being the God of my emotions, the one who created me, that I may not have learned had I not been in this place. I've learned how to suffer with him. I think a lot of times before in my life, I've slipped into depression easier and slipped into a worldly grief easier because I've tried to suffer without him. But I've learned how to suffer with him through this process. I haven't been able to pray like I used to. I've learned how to suffer with him. The fellowship, join him in the fellowship of his suffering. And that's what this album is. That's what these songs are. My process of lament.

0: recognizing your soul through the inspired word of God. 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
1: Maranatha, the Lord is coming. A devotional by Ellen White. May 13th, turmoil in the cities.

0: turmoil in the cities. Evil men and seducers shall wax worse and worse, deceiving and being deceived. 2 Timothy chapter 3, verse 13. It was not God's purpose that his people should be crowded into cities, huddled together in terraces and tenements. In the beginning, he placed our first parents in a garden amidst the beautiful sights and attractive sounds of nature, and these sights and sounds he desires men to rejoice in today. Light has been given me that the cities will be filled with confusion, violence, and crime, and that these things will increase till the end of this earth's history. It is time for our people to take their families from the cities into more retired localities. Else, many of the youth and many also of those older in years will be ensnared and taken by the enemy. Out of the cities, out of the cities. This is the message the Lord has been giving me. The turmoil and confusion that fill these cities, the conditions brought about by the labor unions and the strikes, would prove a great hindrance to our work. Men are seeking to bring those engaged in the different trades under bondage to certain unions. This is not God's planning, but the planning of a power that we should in no wise acknowledge. God's word is fulfilling. The wicked are binding themselves up in bundles, ready to be burned. We are now to use all our entrusted capabilities in giving the last warning message to the world. In this work, we are to preserve our individuality. We are not to unite with secret societies or with trade unions. We are to stand free in God, looking constantly to Christ. The ungodly cities of our world are to be swept away by the besom of destruction. In the calamities that are now befalling immense buildings and large portions of cities, God is showing us what will come upon the whole earth. He has told us, "Now learn a parable of the fig tree. When its branch is yet tender and putteth forth leaves, ye know that the summer is nigh. So likewise ye, when ye shall see all these things, know that it is near, even at the doors." Maranatha, the Lord is coming.
1: I encourage you to be ye doers of the word and not hearers only. Thank you for listening, and be sure to join us tomorrow for your daily devotional reading.

0: name is Bernard.
1: Well, I grew up in Washington Heights in Harlem. There was a lot of hustling and stuff going on. After my dad left at a young age, I kind of took to the streets. I would go to clubs and try and get in with a couple friends and try to become a rapper or a DJ, you know. My mom saw my struggles. She saw me in the streets hustling. She saw me doing all kinds of things. My mom prayed for me. Even when I was in prison, I really wanted to take my life. I had a knife to my throat. I was just tired of the lifestyle and the games. I really was at the end of my rope. There was nothing no one can tell me. And I went to see my mom. She told me about a pastor named Doug Batchelor. And she told me about this movie, Final Events. And when I saw that video, it blew me away. It really shook me up. Dealing with the end time, dealing with the true church. And, you know, I wanted to know more. And she invited me to her church, and they had a video with Pastor Doug. He was giving his testimony. And I was into gymnastics, and he did some gymnastic stunts right there. And I couldn't believe it. I was like, who is this guy? And I was like, wow, man, this has got to be God leading me to the right place. And I really started getting into the studies more because I could connect, you know, there was a connection. And I started reading more about the Sabbath in my Bible. And the Lord just kept speaking to me. I knew this was truth. I learned so much on how to love, how to forgive, how to speak to other people. And I felt at such peace in my life when I really accepted the Sabbath. Amazing Facts opened up a whole new life to me. I was able to see my potential coming from the dark side, the streets of Harlem. I couldn't believe it myself. Here I am studying about the Bible, studying the Amazing Facts study guides, and I believe the Lord was bringing me to a new field, which is the mission field. I would never believe it, a young New York City street kid. Here I am going to different countries, preaching the gospel. And Amazing Facts gave me that.

A favorite story never grows old. Years later, we still savor words we loved before we even learned to read. The lullaby that someone sang to us is what we sing to fretful children needing sleep. A fragment of a childish prayer stays with us, yes, stays in us. And we whisper it in moments when we're short on comfort, certainty, or strength. The best things always bear repeating. We never really understand them till they rise in all those times within the times, those empty moments when our hearts seek healing, grace, companionship. And so we need to hear the gospel day by day. Not only once when God announced our rescue, or on the weekend when we hear a preacher tell us why it's true. We can't ever get enough of knowing that we're loved beyond all measure, held within the Father's arms, rescued from our past and shame, and pointed to a future filled with joy. For God so loved the world that he gave his only Son, so that everyone who believes in him may not perish, but may have eternal life. So speak of grace until the story is your own, so much a part of who you are that you can't be distinguished from it, until you know, beneath all else, that nothing in all creation will ever be able to separate us from the love of God that is revealed in Christ Jesus, our Lord. Retell what love has done for you, and stay in grace.

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1: I'm reading from Exodus chapter 20, verses 8 through 11. This is the forgotten fourth commandment. Remember, God says. If you look at all the Ten Commandments, only one says remember. Remember the Sabbath day to keep it holy. 6 days you shall labor and do all your work, but the seventh day is the Sabbath. If you study this from the Bible, the seventh day really starts sundown Friday night to sundown Saturday night. That's the biblical seventh day. And it says it is the Sabbath of the Lord. It's not the Sabbath of the Jews. It's God's Sabbath, of the Lord your God. In it you shall not do any work on that day. Verse 11 says, for in 6 days the Lord made. Who is the Lord that made? If you compare this verse with John chapter 1, verse 10, the Bible is very clear, the New Testament is clear, that it was Jesus Christ who made this world in the beginning. And that reveals to us that the Sabbath really is Jesus Christ's day. He made the heaven and the earth, the sea, and all that in them is, and he rested on the seventh day. Wherefore the Lord blessed the Sabbath day and hallowed it, that special day. I travel a lot. If my kids say to me, Daddy, don't forget to bring us a surprise, it's important to them. If my wife sends me to the store and says, honey, don't forget the bread, that's important to her. If I forget our anniversary, of course, I'm in big trouble. When someone says, remember, don't forget, it means something to them. And when God says here in the fourth commandment of the ten, remember the Sabbath day to keep it holy, he means what he says because it's important to him. And if we do it, we'll be blessed as well. You have just heard His Voice Today.
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0: The stage is no stranger to our guest today. She began performing with her family at a very early age, touring her native Australia long before she found success in the U.S. She's written hit songs for Reba, for Martina, for Leanne Rimes, and has written her own big songs as well. We're talking about Jamie O'Neill. And Jamie, we are so happy that you've joined us today.
1: Thank you. I'm so glad to be here.
0: Well, you know, when you came to Nashville, you had some immediate success with a couple of big songs, but that wasn't where you started, right? The stage was home to you.
1: Right. I started singing and touring with my family when I was 8, and really my parents were performers, so it was just natural to go to want to be on stage because I'd always watched my mom and dad, and it's what I wanted to do. Yeah.
2: But what was childhood like for you? I mean, you're traveling all around city to city, mm-hmm. stage to stage. What was that like as a kid?
1: It's funny because to my sister and I, it was just a lot of fun because we played at a lot of fairs.
2: Okay.
1: And
2: mm-hmm.
1: we would not only get to watch the artists and stand side of stage and see them perform and, mm-hmm. and just, you know, really, that's what we aspired to do at such a young age. But we got to ride the rides and eat the fair food in between the singing. I mean, it couldn't have been any better.
2: There's no food better than fair food, is there?
1: No.
2: Yeah,
1: I mean,
2: it's all locale.
1: A roller coaster, a little singing. Yeah.
2: That's a great childhood.
1: We had a great childhood. And, I mean, for us, it's funny. We didn't feel like we missed anything because we didn't know mm-hmm. the other uh-huh. side of being at home, of, you know, going to a regular school and having regular mm-hmm. friends. We were homeschooled. We had a private tutor that traveled with us. Mm-hmm. And when we weren't performing, we lived in a campground. And we rode our bikes, you know, and we mm-hmm. swam in the pool and things like that. And so to us, it was always a new adventure, a new town,
0: yeah.
1: new friends.
0: But you had your family unit.
1: We did,
0: so,
1: yeah.
0: Really, you know.
1: We had a lot of dogs, you know, that became
2: yeah.
1: like brothers. And
2: yeah.
1: the band members, you know, that came and went were like uncles. And so we had a large family.
2: Looking back on it, do you think you missed anything by not having long-term friends your own age?
1: I think I definitely, I think I missed some of the stability. I think the moving around was mm-hmm. difficult because I would have to leave my grandparents for a long stretch of time, and I remember crying mm-hmm. about that and, you know, heading down the road thinking, when are we ever going to be in one place for a stretch of time?
0: Yeah.
1: And so with my own daughter, I noticed that I love the routine and I love the fact that we have a home and she's at school every day, you know, but I still look back and think I don't think I would have sung if it hadn't have been for my
0: yeah.
1: parents
0: uh-huh.
1: and our kind of gypsy lifestyle.
0: Yeah. So how much of the time were you on the road, say, how many days a year?
1: Well, like I said, we didn't have a home to come back to, mm-hmm. so we would stay at the campground until the next fair.
0: Yeah.
1: Or the next, you know, corporate event or something. Mm-hmm. So, I mean, to me, it seems like we were always on the road.
0: Always, yeah.
2: Well, being on the road that much, you've seen life from on the stage, behind the stage, every place else. Mm-hmm. Anything stand out to you? I mean, are there any events that you can remember from your childhood that really struck you?
1: Absolutely. One of my biggest moments was opening for Dolly Parton.
2: Come on.
0: Oh, wow.
1: And Crystal Gayle.
2: Oh,
1: and
2: yeah.
1: being able to stand on the side of the stage mm-hmm. and just, you know, larger than life. Someone like Dolly Parton she was so sweet to me. I was about 10 years old, and I was standing there with my autograph book, you know, and she motioned, you know, come on over. And she was about to go on stage,
2: yeah.
1: too. And not only did she sign my book, but of course I was hanging around backstage after her show. Mm-hmm. She talked to me about traveling and how much she loved her band and she loved being on the bus and how it was all she ever wanted to do was perform and write songs about the stories that she had been through, her
0: sure.
1: life story. And I just remember thinking, that's what I want to do. That's who I want to be. I want the beaded gowns. I want the big hair.
0: Yeah.
1: I want the nails. I want everything.
2: Everything.
1: I want, and so down to earth. You
2: yeah.
1: know, I always wanted to be the kind of person that the fans could connect with
2: mm-hmm.
1: and hear my stories and go, that's me. That's how I felt.
2: Yeah.
1: That's,
2: mm-hmm.
1: that's, you know, what I really wanted to do. So
2: well,
1: she was a big inspiration.
2: You write a lot of music.
1: Mm-hmm.
2: So is that how you write it? You write your own story? What do you do?
1: I do. I mean, I feel like unless I can relate to, you know, what the story's about in the song. Obviously, I've written third person about a friend or something.
2: Mm-hmm.
1: You know, you read a magazine and what a great story. I want to write something about that. That's a great title. But unless it's something I can relate to, I wouldn't write about it.
2: Mm-hmm.
1: So.
2: Well, I guess you wouldn't know enough about it to write about it, would you? I mean, if you haven't lived it.
1: I think some people can put themselves in the place of, you know, well, hey, I wouldn't do that, but I'll sing about it. But I don't know that some artists who, you know, when you sing other people's songs, if you're not a writer, You have to tend to be more of an actress or an actor, you know. But I think when you are a writer, you kind of want to come from that place where your soul knows it, you know, and you feel the passion for it.
3: Does your audience seem to get that? Do they connect to you because of that?
1: I think so. I think most of the fans, even if you haven't written the song, they think you have.
3: Yeah.
1: So I think, you know, you're telling a story and they believe you and they think that every artist writes their own music. I kind of think that. So.
2: What do you hope to accomplish with your stories when you tell them in music? What are you trying to do for people?
1: Lift them up, you know, make people feel like they're not alone, whether it's something funny that you're singing about or, you know, something difficult like, you know, for me, Somebody's Hero, the part about putting, you know, having your mom be in a nursing home. Obviously, I haven't gone through that yet, but with my grandmother.
2: You've done that.
1: I have, and she had Alzheimer's, and I had a lot of women coming through my meet and greets or, you know, fan lines talking about, you know, when I had to put my mother in a nursing home or my daughter, you know, singing at her wedding and being, you know, there for, you know, just whatever hardship you have to go through. I love the fact that people want to tell you their stories.
2: Yeah.
1: You know, like you're a friend. I love the fact that, you know, it's important to them. Hey, I got to tell her this.
3: Well, and you've created that for them. You've given that opening to them that says you're open and you're willing to listen to what they have to say.
1: Right.
3: Just through your music.
1: Like a little bit of a quick therapy session.
3: Yeah, exactly.
2: But it's therapy for you as well as for them, isn't it? Because, I mean, there's a lot of vulnerability you have to display in order to do this.
1: Absolutely, yeah.
2: But, you know, there's something about country music, I think, especially, that speaks to the heart and everyday life, real life, and maybe that's why it connects so well.
1: I think so. I think some of the issues that country music deals with are on a larger scale. I mean, you wouldn't necessarily hear a pop song that talks about a nursing home or, you know what I mean, or, you know, grandma and things like that. I mean, it's just because they're... in pop music, I feel like it's a faster pace, and they want to get the people in the clubs, you know, and that kind of thing. And so, it's dancing, it's love stories, and I love pop music too. I love all kinds of music, but I think country music really deals with deeper, bigger issues, I guess, bigger life issues.
3: Yeah. It's real. It's where people live.
2: Mm-hmm. Well, speaking of where we live, we're going to take a break right now, and then we're going to come back with your husband and talk about that experience for life as well.
1: Great.
2: All right, and we'll be right back after this.

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4: For God so loved the world,
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7: that whosoever believeth in him,
6: that anyone who believes in him will not die.
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10: We've been talking with Jamie O'Neill, and now we are joined by our husband, Rodney Good. Welcome.
11: Thanks for having me.
12: Thank you for being here.
10: We've been talking about you, man.
11: Yeah. Here, was it good?
10: Yeah.
12: Good stuff.
10: So you guys were both involved in the music business before you met.
11: Mm-hmm.
10: So were there sparks immediately? What happened?
11: Well, I kept hearing about this beautiful Australian that was coming over to write for a fellow that I was working for named Harold Shedd. Uh-huh. And I got to do a session with her when she finally arrived, and I thought, man, she's so beautiful, first of all.
12: She is. And
11: the best singer I've ever heard in my life.
10: Yeah.
11: And I'd recorded a lot of singers up to that point. And then a fellow we were working with started pulling the, oh, she thinks you're cute, you think, and then he thinks you're cute thing,
10: yeah,
11: and we eventually...
10: Yeah.
11: Somehow I talked her into going out with me. I don't know how it happened.
12: Yeah. Well, the matchmaker plays in there a lot of times, doesn't he?
10: But now you guys work together. You're married, but you work together. What's that like?
11: I don't know. You have to ask her.
13: Well, we started out on the road together with him playing and singing for me on the road. And then he's always, being a studio engineer, wanted his own studio. So when we bought our house about 11 years ago, he started building a studio, and it got finished the same year we had a baby.
11: And I didn't set foot in it for like 6 months.
13: Yeah, didn't get a whole lot of time.
11: We just sat around staring at our kid for 6 months.
13: But we make up for it now because he's down there constantly.
11: Yeah, she doesn't let me out now.
13: We're working on projects. Mm-hmm. We have a new record label, and we have our first flagship artist coming out, Rochelle Lene. And
12: fantastic.
13: We're really excited about her, and we're finishing her CD. And so he's always down there in his sweatpants, basically working on music.
11: So she sees me up in the house. She's like, "Are you finished?
13: You've had a 20 minutes right now. You
11: it's
13: just
11: not midnight
13: get all
11: yet.
13: Back down.
12: Keep going.
13: Right
12: keep going.
13: Keep going.
12: We got work to do.
10: You got to make some money.
12: Well, is it hard to be married and be working together?
13: How do you make that work? It's not easy.
10: So what are the challenges with that, first of all?
11: What are the challenges?
13: I think, first of all, me having to say to him, when are you going to be finished with blah, blah, and then saying, hey, let's go to dinner, let's go bowling, let's have a family night. But yet there's also that deadline, so he's sort of like torn because he can't do both. So a lot of times I'll be out with my daughter, our daughter. By myself, thinking I wish Daddy were here, but yet he's got work to finish. So
11: sometimes it's like, look, you've got to have this mix finished by 10 o'clock tomorrow morning, and we're going to a movie and dinner after a while, so you ready to go?
12: How do we do this? Mm-hmm. So how do you guys make it work? What are the secrets for your relationship? You've been married for almost 12 years.
11: Mm-hmm. Mm-hmm.
12: What are your secrets?
11: Just slap her around when she gets out of line.
13: I think there's a lot of trust, though. I think, like, yesterday he was singing some background vocals, and I was manning the desk, which I use the term loosely.
11: I don't know
13: anything about technical stuff.
12: Yeah.
11: She's learning, though.
13: I'm learning. And then I'll sing, and he'll be, working with me and telling me, I think you can do it better.
11: Mm-hmm.
13: I'll be saying to him, let's take that, let's get this. I think there's a lot of trust because we really respect each other musically.
10: That's good.
13: And he's also such a great dad. He's just awesome. And I say to him, because we have four dogs as well, I knew I was probably going to take second place to our daughter. But to the dog,
12: to the
13: little girl dog as well, as he's getting kisses and laying on the bed with the dog, he says, I just can't resist her. I have to stop and get a kiss from her every time I pass by her. It's funny how you can resist me. How does that work? I don't know.
12: You pass right by me on the way to the dog.
13: Sometimes we're ships that pass in the night, and we do.

0: go out for the occasional date night, you know, Valentine's Day. Or,
1: we just had one.
0: Oh, we took our daughter with us, so that doesn't count. But occasionally, we do get out just the two of us.
2: Well, you know, we work together, and we go out for a date night, and our rule is we don't talk work. Yeah. When we're out on date night.
1: Well,
2: but then we sit and stare at each other. When you find that, it's like,
1: we
2: totally
1: try to have that
3: what else is there?
0: Totally. Besides our daughter and besides our work, I mean, we do have a lot of common interests. And but, you know, he's a little bit, I always say he reminds me of Ben Stiller, a Ben Stiller character.
3: Okay. Uh-huh.
0: Because he's a little bit more of a nervous Nelly, and I'm a little bit more like, I'm like, planning something that I haven't really thought out, and he'll say, "Here goes another one of your plans. Let's get out in the middle of the ocean. Let's go snorkeling. Let's go jump off a cliff. Let's try this. Let's parasail. Let's whatever." And he's like, "I didn't sign up for this." So you know, we balance each other out. Yeah. I guess, you know, in a good way.
3: Well, and that's a good thing. You mentioned your daughter several times, though. Do you agree on your parenting style?
1: Most of the time.
0: Yeah, we definitely do.
1: Yeah, she's a wonderful mother, as I knew she would be.
2: Yeah. That helps, doesn't it, when you're on the same page?
1: Definitely. So,
2: because there can be a lot of conflict with child rearing.
0: Yeah.
3: Now, how old is your daughter?
0: She's 8 and a half going on 20.
3: 8 and a half going on 20.
0: Yes.
3: All right, speaking of that, you know, society today puts so many pressures on women especially to look a certain way.
0: Yeah.
3: How are you dealing with that with her?
0: You know, I think it is a difficult thing. She's kind of a little fashionista. She loves to dress up and
1: I don't know where she gets it.
3: Yeah,
0: being on stage, she loves to sing.
1: I don't know where she gets that either.
0: Yeah, she loves to sing, and I think as long as she doesn't take it too seriously and she's having fun with it, it's okay. But you know, that is a difficult thing that you talk about. You know, that what someone's like on the inside is the most important thing, and making people feel good about themselves is so important, and not, you know, what someone wears or what shoes they have on.
1: And she's around showbiz a lot, so both sides of it. You know, and she likes to watch her Disney and bands and emulate that kind of thing, and we try to keep it real, you know what I'm saying? Because she sees so much show business, and she wants to. We think she's going to want to get into the music business.
3: Well, good.
1: We're buying her stethoscopes and doctor kits and
3: so you don't want her.
0: Anything.
3: Name tag. Doctor
0: good.
3: Go to law school. Go to medical school.
1: Yeah.
0: We keep putting the name tags on there.
3: Yeah. Well, I want to thank you guys because, first of all, you've been real.
0: Thank you. You
3: didn't try to tell us you've got this perfect relationship with no problems.
0: Yeah.
3: You're real people.
0: Well, why would we? You have to be.
1: Too many people know us.
0: Yeah, exactly. They know the truth. Too many band members out there have been on the bus around. Yeah. I know.
3: Well, thank you so much for being with us.
1: Thanks for having
0: us. We're glad
2: we appreciate
0: here.
2: It.
0: Thanks.
3: All right, and we'll be right back after this.
4: Coming up next, we're joined by another country music couple, Kathy Bailey and Michael Bonagura from Bailey and the Boys.

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2: We are with Michael and Kathy Bonagura, and we have been invading your home with shooting all kinds of interviews with wonderful country artist. And now we get to talk to you about your experience in the music business, which is incredible.
3: Okay.
2: There's more talent in this house than most houses, any place you're going to find in America. So first of all, thank you for letting us be here.
3: I've had a blast. It was a hoot, as I said. And you know, a couple hours of sleep and everything's different, and I actually like your rearranging.
2: So. Yeah.
3: It's good. I like it. I might leave it this way.
2: You might leave it this way. That's good.
3: So and it was cool having our friends here.
4: Oh,
3: those are all
4: cool.
3: Of our friends,
4: that
3: so it's nice.
2: Nice. How long have you been in the music business?
5: Oh boy.
3: Well, together maybe?
5: Together. We met in 1973. Yeah.
2: 73. And so together you've been working since
3: a long
2: then.
3: Time.
2: Since then.
5: We met on a blind date, which is really kind of crazy.
3: Really?
5: I was performing. I was attending the University of Delaware and playing on weekends.
2: Yeah.
5: And I met someone while I was performing who said, "Wow, you should get together with my girlfriend because she brings her guitar to work and she goes in the conference room at lunchtime and she plays."
3: And I
5: she goes, "I think the
3: so
5: two of you would sound great together."
2: Yeah.
5: And so I called Kathy up and we got together and we've been together ever since.
2: Wonderful.
3: And it was kind of love at first sight. And, you know, we started a little duo together.
2: Mm-hmm.
3: We did national jingles together, which really was our main staple job. Things like hold the pickles, hold the lettuce.
2: Oh, yeah.
4: Did you really?
2: You know that.
3: And, you know, things like that, soft and dry. And then everybody kept telling us we sounded country, so we just moved here on a whim.
2: Is that
3: right?
2: We just
3: packed up our apartment, and our friend worked for a van line.
5: Yeah, we were playing.
3: Put us on the back.
5: He came to see us playing one night in a club that we were in New Jersey, and he said, "Hey, you know, if you guys really are serious about moving to Nashville," he goes, I'm driving to Atlanta. He goes, "And the truck's not full."
2: Uh-huh.
5: And we said, "Well, when are you leaving?" He goes, "Well, in 2 days." And we're going, 2 days? Why not?
2: Okay.
5: You know? Why not? Sure.
4: That's awesome.
5: Sure.
2: Oh, that's a great story.
3: So we did it.
2: Yeah.
3: And then we lived here, I guess, for 2 years before we got signed to RCA. And a guy by the name of Jeff Cook from the group Alabama would come to see us perform downtown at the Hall of Fame. We played there like 9 days a week.
5: We called it the Hall of Shame.
3: And he had
5: only because we were playing nine days a week.
3: Seventeen hours a night. But so RCA came down to see us, and they brought us in the next day, and we were signed to the record label.
2: Wonderful.
3: We had our first single came out, and it went top 10, and nobody would figure that they would play rock and roll guitars on country radio.
2: Yeah, go figure this.
3: But, and then I got pregnant, and I had my daughter, and we went on the road for 285 days.
2: Wow.
4: All at once.
5: It's always all at once.
2: And somehow you stayed together.
3: We did. We've been married for 30 years.
2: Congratulations.
3: Was it this year? Yeah.
5: Yeah.
3: Kind of.
5: Yeah.
3: Yes.
2: Yeah.
3: And, in the same band, and we're best friends.
4: Well, how does that work? To be married in the same band, is that a huge stresser?
2: And writing songs together, everything else you do.
5: I don't know it any other way, so it's hard for me to really tell except what I observed. But I think it would be more difficult if I didn't have my life partner, the woman I love, sitting right next to me, to be able to talk about the same problems that she totally understands. I mean, that's a blessing.
2: Yeah.
5: You know, I mean, how many you know, couples can go home and talk about their job and the other one actually is part of it.
2: Yeah.
3: And plus, we had a family, and so we were the mom and the dad too, so that was better for our child. And
5: and there's no stress in the music business. So that made it easy.
4: So what about the creative process? You guys are songwriters, and you've done that all through the years. How does that work between the two of you?
3: Well, we fight a lot when we write, Mike and I. You know, he likes the word "it" and I like the word "the."
5: We definitely go in different directions, and I think that's part of the magic. And we don't always finish the song that we start writing together. And you know, Kathy writes with other people, and I write with other people. Mm-hmm. So we don't always write together as a team. But it's once again, it's really it definitely raises the bar when you come home and you say, "Hey, I just wrote a song. I think it's the best song in the world." And you know, and your wife goes,
2: Yeah, whatever.
5: Okay.
4: It's okay.
5: It's all right.
4: Yeah.
5: It's all I said,
4: right.
5: You don't like it? Well, it's not that I don't like it. Write another one.
4: Yeah. I hate to say I don't like it.
2: Yeah, thanks
3: but
2: a lot.
3: We've been lucky enough to have written our songs that were hits, mm-hmm. you know, and so that was
2: list
3: really
2: a few of these.
3: Such a feeling.
4: Yeah.
3: Of,
4: and you guys were Bailey and the Boys.
5: Our first single, we Kathy and I, was Oh Heart, and we wrote it with
3: Don Schlitz.
5: Okay. I mean, you know, one of the keys when you first, you know, when you first come to town, you know, and if you seek out really talented people, mm-hmm. it really really helps your cause.
2: Yeah. Mm-hmm.
5: And we were fortunate enough to become friends with Don Schlitz before we were signed to a label, and just to write with someone like Don Schlitz—that's
2: incredible. I mean,
5: yeah,
2: mm-hmm.
5: yeah. It's more than incredible.
3: Yeah.
5: It's truly
3: it was a big one.
5: Truly a gift.
2: Well, that's
5: and there are a lot of other writers that are equally as talented that mm-hmm. we were blessed to write with.
2: That's great.
5: So we would learn from them, and mm-hmm. we would write all the time.
2: Yeah,
5: all the time. I mean,
2: well, you have to, don't you?
5: Yeah.
2: I mean, in order to
3: you have to, and then of course you go on the road, and you're so tired and busy that you kind of stop a little bit, and then you come home and you write.
2: Yeah.
3: But you know, we've done a lot of things together.
2: Well,
3: we're really
2: I wonder,
3: lucky.
2: I can presume upon you to do one more thing for us. Would you be willing to sing?
3: Absolutely.
2: And
5: of course.
4: Yeah.
3: Hello.
4: Yay, it's what you do.
5: That's what we did.
2: And I understand that your daughter, who's in the business, is also here.
3: Alyssa Bonner.
5: She's here.
3: Would she join us?
5: I don't think we can stop her.
2: Oh, good. All right. What are you going to sing?
5: We'll do a song, an a cappella song that we just love to sing together.
2: Great.
4: We'll sing this on the bus.
3: You learned on the bus.
4: Growing up.
5: It's called Lonesome Road.
2: Lonesome Road.
4: Fantastic.

0: Yay!
1: Again, I cannot thank your family enough. This has been a fantastic day, and your music is incredible. In fact, can we close out this program with one more song?
2: Please.
0: Sure.
1: All right, let's hear it. Go for it.
3: Okay, ready?
0: Two, three.

0: Amazing facts change lives.
1: Well, we lived in pretty much a secular household up until Mom started sending us to Sunday school. Pretty soon my mom started getting caught up in it and she started coming too. But unfortunately, about the time that my dad started getting interested, I started becoming less and less interested. It finally came to a head one day where I just told him I wasn't going anymore. My attitude was just, I could party and do what I wanted to do and have fun, and as long as I'm not hurting anybody, it's nobody's business. The whole time I was in high school, the Vietnam War was going on, and I just assumed that I was going to be in Vietnam. 5 days after I graduated high school, I was in the Navy. I became more and more secular. I went from occasionally drinking to drinking almost every night. When I came home from the Navy, I started going to school and gained an IT degree so I could get into being a database administrator. Was willing to work hard, but I was gonna party just as hard. I remember one day having a conversation with myself after a particularly rough night, and I realized that I was going to a dark place, so I stopped drinking for a while, but I still looked to solve things on my own. I remember very vividly 9/11, 2001. I was very conservative politically, and I began thinking that there was something really, really satanic about the forces that had attacked us. So I began to accept that there might be a Satan. I came to the conclusion that if there was a Satan, there must be a God. Sometime around 2005, my dad had a heart attack. It was devastating to me. And my wife was kind of feeling the same thing, so she started going to church. I was a very firm believer in evolution and the science of the world. She came home one day and brought a brochure and begged me to read it. And the brochure was about creation science. And I realized as I was reading through this that evolution wasn't cut and dried like they had led me to believe. You know, I wanted to learn more, and at the back I saw a logo that said amazingfacts.org. So I got on my computer and went to amazingfacts.org, and I found Bible studies. So I'm reading the Bible now and doing these studies, and I get to a point in the study that he was talking about hell. And I began to understand that if I went to hell, that it was going to be a second death. I just fell down and asked God's forgiveness. I accepted Christ to be my Savior. I know that God is good and that He has saved me from myself, in essence. The Holy Spirit is not your enemy. He's your friend, and you just need to listen. My name is Bill Powell, and Amazing Facts played an amazing role in changing my life.

The ache in every life is change. Change bitter, deadly attitudes. Change toxic habits that destroy our health. Change self-defeating fantasies of privilege and power. That ache has pushed uncounted millions to quick fix themselves, clean up their act. How do I tame my tongue? When will I control unproductive and unholy thoughts? Can I forgive my enemies? How will I pull myself from all the easy, sleazy ruts I traveled in for years? And so we buy the self-help books, we make our lists, we scan the magazines and websites for 10 tips to overcome our anger, 6 strategies to conquer lust, 3 things that will reduce our appetite for all things cheap and tawdry. Whole industries today depend on our obsessive quest to fix ourselves. Grace offers us a better way to change. A path so hopeful, yes, and joyful, we are deep surprised at just how quick the progress comes in what we once thought unchangeable. Jesus said, "I am the vine, you are the branches. Those who abide in me and I in them bear much fruit, because apart from me, you can do nothing." When we attach ourselves to him, when we cease focusing on failures and start growing with the only one who fixes all our pasts and futures, wonderful, amazing change begins. First sprouts, then flowers, then fruits appear. Love, joy, peace, patience, kindness, generosity, faithfulness, gentleness, and self-control. Connect to Christ and stay in grace.

when I don't have strength to try, and I've cried all I can cry. Hear my heart. Cause you know every fear and every doubt I cannot speak. You know all the ways I need you, and all the ways

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1: Exodus chapter 20, verse 12 says, "Honor your father and your mother." This is commandment number 5 of the Big Ten. King Edward VIII once made this comment. He said, "The thing that impresses me more about America is the way parents obey their children." Something to think about. The commandment does not say that parents are to obey their kids, but that kids are to obey their parents. Of all the Ten Commandments, the only commandment that says honor is number 5. And when it says honor your father and your mother, this is applying to your own personal parents. I was thinking about this once. My dad's name is Gene Wolberg. He's still alive. He's quite elderly, but he's still with us. And my mother is Sandra Wolberg. She's elderly, but she's here too. And it hit me one day as I was contemplating the fifth commandment that God wrote with his own finger on stone that I am to honor my own mother and my own father. It doesn't say your perfect father and your perfect mother. My parents aren't perfect. No parent is perfect. But we still need to honor them. It reminds me of a saying about joining a church. Sometimes people look for a perfect church and then they'll join it. And the saying continues and says, if you do that and join that church, if you find one and join it, as soon as you join it, it won't be perfect anymore because you're in it. And that's just the way it is. We're not perfect and our parents aren't perfect. And yet, the fifth commandment tells us very, very clearly, the voice of God himself, honor your father and your mother. And I've taken this commandment seriously, and I hope that you will too, because I guarantee you that the fifth commandment is definitely his voice to you today.
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1: My Life Today, a devotional by Ellen White. May 13th, the air we breathe.

0: the air we breathe. He giveth to all life and breath and all things. Acts chapter 17, verse 25. Air is the free blessing of heaven, calculated to electrify the whole system. The lungs are constantly throwing off impurities, and they need to be constantly supplied with fresh air. We are more dependent upon the air we breathe than upon the food we eat. Men and women, young and old, who desire health and who would enjoy active life, should remember that they cannot have these without a good circulation. Whatever their business and inclinations, they should make up their minds to exercise in the open air as much as they can. They should feel it a religious duty to overcome the conditions of health which have kept them confined indoors, deprived of exercise in the open air. Air, the precious boon of heaven, which all may have, will bless you with its invigorating influence if you will not refuse it entrance. Welcome it, cultivate a love for it, and it will prove a precious soother of the nerves. The influence of pure, fresh air is to cause the blood to circulate healthfully through the system. It refreshes the body and tends to render it strong and healthy, while at the same time its influence is decidedly felt upon the mind, imparting a degree of composure and serenity. It excites the appetite and renders the digestion of food more perfect and induces sound, sweet sleep. The pure, invigorating air of heaven is God's free gift to men and women, and it is impossible for them to be cheerful, healthful, and happy unless they appreciate these rich bounties and allow them to answer the purpose for which they were designed. The free, pure air of heaven is one of the richest blessings we can enjoy. My Life Today, May 13th.
1: I encourage you to be ye doers of the word and not hearers only. 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

name is Bernard. I grew up in Washington Heights in Harlem. There was a lot of hustling and stuff going on. After my dad left at a young age, I kind of took to the streets. I would go to clubs and try and get in with a couple friends and try to become a rapper or a DJ, you know. My mom saw my struggles. She saw me in the streets hustling. She saw me doing all kinds of things. My mom prayed for me. Even when I was in prison, I really wanted to take my life. I had a knife to my throat. I was just tired of the lifestyle and the games. I really was at the end of my rope. There was nothing no one can tell me. And I went to see my mom. She told me about a pastor named Doug Batchelor. And she told me about this movie, Final Events. And when I saw that video, it blew me away. It really shook me up, dealing with the end time, dealing with the true church, and you know, I wanted to know more. And she invited me to her church, and they had a video with Pastor Doug. He was giving his testimony, and I was into gymnastics, and he did some gymnastic stunts right there, and I couldn't believe it. I was like, who is this guy? And I was like, wow, man, this has got to be God leading me to the right place. And I really started getting into the studies more because I could connect, you know, there was a connection. And I started reading more about the Sabbath in my Bible. And the Lord just kept speaking to me. I knew this was truth. I learned so much on how to love, how to forgive, how to speak to other people. And I felt at such peace in my life when I really accepted the Sabbath. Amazing Facts opened up a whole new life to me. I was able to see my potential coming from the dark side, the streets of Harlem. I couldn't believe it myself. Here I am studying about the Bible, studying the Amazing Facts study guides, and I believe the Lord was bringing me to a new field, which is the mission field. I would never believe it, a young New York City street kid. Here I am going to different countries, preaching the gospel. And Amazing Facts gave me that.

Our stories are distressingly familiar. We start each week or each new day with adamant intention. I will lose weight. I won't lose patience with the kids. I'll treat my colleagues kindly. I won't waste hours surfing on the web. And only hours or days later, we note the uptick on the scale. The strangely quiet children who endured our angry words, the whispering around the water cooler, the useless rantings of 100 posts that only fenced us off from love. Our best intentions are like ropes of sand. Convinced by all those self-improvement books that mastery is within our grasp, we measure all the transient things that never plumb the depths of our true brokenness. There's only one good work worth mentioning. According to the God who made us and redeemed us, this is the work of God, that you believe in him whom he has sent, Jesus said, referring to himself. When we admit our inability to make ourselves leaner, kinder, wiser, and more patient, we open up our lives to him who says, I am making all things new. Our wholeness is the gift of grace. We cannot reach it by ourselves. If virtues ever grace our lives, it will be grace at work in us. Invite grace in and give it room, and it will stay with you.

0: Welcome to another His Voice Today with Steve Wolpert.
1: The book of Exodus chapter 20 verse 13 says, "You shall not kill." That is commandment number 6 that God wrote with his own finger on 2 tables of stone. Some people say the law of God was, the 10 commandments were just for the Jews. If that was true, think about the 6th commandment. You shall not kill. Is that just for the Jews? Imagine if somebody came up to you with a gun and looked at you and said, "I don't believe in the 6th commandment, that's gone, that was just for the Jews." Boom, and he pulled the trigger and shot you. You wouldn't like it. In fact, you wouldn't be liking much because shortly you'd be dead. It's totally irrational to apply that commandment only to the Jews. It applies to everyone. Imagine a world where everybody kept the 6th commandment. There would be no jails, there would be no serial killers, there would be no need for police officers to protect us from somebody that might harm us, there would be no wars. It would be a completely different planet. It'd be a little bit closer to heaven if the world kept commandment number 6, where God says, "You shall not kill." But even going deeper, in 1 John in the New Testament, chapter 3, verse 15, the Bible says that whoever hates his brother is a murderer. So God doesn't only want us not to kill, but he doesn't want us to hate. He wants us to have love. He wants us to love him. He wants us to love his law. And he wants us to love other people. And this is really the only way that we can keep God's law. And the only way that we can really love is if we have him and his love inside of our hearts. This is really what the 6th commandment means. And so when God says, "You shall not kill," that is his voice today for you.
0: If you enjoyed this short devotional with Steve Wolpert, you can hear more messages online at his

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1: Maranatha, the Lord is coming. A devotional by Ellen White. May 13th, turmoil in the cities.

0: turmoil in the cities. Evil men and seducers shall wax worse and worse, deceiving and being deceived. 2 Timothy chapter 3, verse 13. It was not God's purpose that his people should be crowded into cities, huddled together in terraces and tenements. In the beginning, he placed our first parents in a garden amidst the beautiful sights and attractive sounds of nature, and these sights and sounds he desires men to rejoice in today. Light has been given me that the cities will be filled with confusion, violence, and crime, and that these things will increase till the end of this earth's history. It is time for our people to take their families from the cities into more retired localities. Else, many of the youth and many also of those older in years will be ensnared and taken by the enemy. Out of the cities! Out of the cities! This is the message the Lord has been giving me. The turmoil and confusion that fill these cities, the conditions brought about by the labor unions and the strikes, would prove a great hindrance to our work. Men are seeking to bring those engaged in the different trades under bondage to certain unions. This is not God's planning, but the planning of a power that we should in no wise acknowledge. God's word is fulfilling. The wicked are binding themselves up in bundles, ready to be burned. We are now to use all our entrusted capabilities in giving the last warning message to the world. In this work, we are to preserve our individuality. We are not to unite with secret societies or with trade unions. We are to stand free in God, looking constantly to Christ. The ungodly cities of our world are to be swept away by the besom of destruction. In the calamities that are now befalling immense buildings and large portions of cities, God is showing us what will come upon the whole earth. He has told us, "Now learn a parable of the fig tree. When its branch is yet tender and putteth forth leaves, ye know that the summer is nigh. So likewise ye, when ye shall see all these things, know that it is near, even at the doors." Maranatha, the Lord is coming.
1: I encourage you to be ye doers of the word and not hearers only. Thank you for listening, and be sure to join us tomorrow for your daily devotional reading.

Being in the world, I had to always have more. More to drink, more to steal. I was always looking behind my shoulder. I do know that it was an empty feeling. And at times, there were even thoughts of suicide because nothing really made me happy. As a child, I did feel God speaking to my heart, so in 1977, my sister and I both were baptized into the church. It didn't last long. I felt restricted. I felt confined. My friends were all having fun. Here I was inside my home with nothing to do. At age 13, I'd already started smoking pot, stealing when I could. I'd done well in school, but I was very rebellious, got in a lot of fights. And though I was very successful at my jobs because I worked very hard, I was no better than a thief. I continued living my life very dangerously. I couldn't walk out the door without drinking. I couldn't step out the door without getting high. My mother was talking to me, telling me she was praying for me and how she wanted me so much just to get back involved with the church. And deep down inside, I wanted to, but I was a walking zombie. I didn't even know myself, and finally it caught up to me. I got hurt at my job. I didn't know what to do with myself. The company soon had to lay me off because I was of no use to them. I had surgery on my back, and though it helped me, it didn't last for long before the doctor said, and I agreed with him, I couldn't carry on. Being at home and I had nothing to do, God started speaking to my heart more. The morning of April the 18th, everything changed in my life. I felt this presence of God all over me. I felt like I just wanted to scream out and cry and ask God to forgive me and to save me from myself, my wretched self. And I was suicidal. I didn't have a respect for life. And now all of a sudden, I wanted life. I wanted God in my life. And I didn't want the things of the world any longer. And I made a decision right then and there. I did not take a drink that day. I did not smoke. I did not take any pills. And by the time my wife came home that afternoon, I was a mess. I was sweating. I was crying, and I was trying to tell her everything that I was going through and how God was going to save my life and how I was giving my life to God, and I was sorry. I think back now, and I remember this VHS tape that my mother had sent me from Pastor Doug Batchelor, and I'd watched it, and I thought to myself, you know, I can listen to this man talk. I know I can. I knew all along where I needed to go. I needed to come to where Pastor Doug was preaching, because if I'm going to listen to anyone, I'm going to listen to him. I felt he was speaking the truth. I felt like he could reach me on that level. As I heard him speak, it was confirmed in my heart that this is who I need to speak with. This man can help me. I couldn't read very well, but I started reading and I started studying and I started praying. And everything that I'd learned as a child, it was still right here in my heart. Here I was all along thinking that the world would give me freedom, and it led me into enslavement. And then when I gave my life to the Lord, now I have freedom. I have happiness. I have joy. I have a marriage. I have my children. I have life. And I just praise God for amazing facts and what they do through their ministries, because they helped me come back to Christ. And I thank God for that.

change your ever after by the good things you do now? Millions all around the world believe it. Tens of billions, dollars, euros, rubles, won, are given every year by those who earnestly believe their gifts improve their odds of getting into heaven. Massive projects are begun. Hospitals are long endowed. Homeless veterans at the corner get $20 bills. Others light their hopeful candles, fast twice a week, and even cause their body's pain in hopes the Father will relent. Since everything must have a price, where do we buy our ever-after tickets? But heaven never was endowed, nor can we own a single brick on streets bright paved with gold. For by grace you have been saved through faith, and this is not your own doing, it is the gift of God, not the result of works, so that no one may boast. Our only claim on heaven is the Father's great affection for us. You've heard the line so many times, this time hear it clearly. For God so loved the world that he gave his only Son, so that everyone who believes in him may not perish, but may have eternal life. In God's wise and gracious plan, kindness flows from those who have received his gift, not as a way to earn it. Accept God's gift before you give your own, and stay in grace.

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1: Exodus chapter 20, verse 14 says, "You shall not commit adultery." This is commandment number 7 of the Big Ten that God wrote with His own finger on two tables of stone. It's no secret that we live in the midst of a cesspool of sexual immorality. The website dictionary.com defines adultery as voluntary sexual intercourse between a married person and someone other than his or her lawful spouse. God is calling us above the immorality that's all around us. He's calling us to sexual purity. If we are not married, we are to wait until we get married. If we are married, we are to stick with our spouse. And in fact, in the New Testament, Jesus went deeper and showed that this commandment applies to your heart. Matthew chapter 5, verse 28, Jesus said that if a man looks at a woman lustfully, he's already committed adultery with her in his heart. And so this commandment applies to even heart thoughts. We need to avoid websites that are full of wickedness. We need to avoid seeing things that we shouldn't be seeing. When I walk into a Walmart to buy an avocado and go through the check stand line, if there's magazine covers of scantily clad women, I need to look away. I need God's power inside me to help me not to commit adultery even in my heart. And when Jesus talks about the heart, it's obvious to me that the only way that we can really keep that commandment is by having Jesus Christ in our hearts. That's really the only way. Martin Luther once said, "You can't stop a bird from flying over your head, but he doesn't have to make a nest in your hair." And we don't have to yield to the temptations that are around us, but we can keep God's commandment, "Don't commit adultery," in our hearts. And that is His voice to you today.
0: If you enjoyed this short devotional with Steve Wolberg, you can hear more messages online at hisvoicetoday.com.

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0: We were living in Phoenix at the time, a big metropolitan area, and you started watching the Millennium series.
1: Yeah.
0: And so then we would pick a topic for the week, and then we would do a Bible study together. And so we just experienced that kind of
1: revival and reformation.
0: And so we were changing lifestyle habits, and we got pregnant with Nico in 2011.
1: And we're like, you know, we just can't get past that the principal is saying that we should come to Canada.
0: About a month after we had been here, a little bump popped up on Nico's, right in here, his cheek. So I take him to the family doctor, and the family doctor's like, oh, it's probably just a cyst. So on December 21st, we went in thinking it would just be a day surgery. We would plan to leave by like noon and be on our way. The plastic surgeon came out after the surgery and told us that it was not a cyst. It became very clear once they went in there that it was a cancerous tumor.
1: With a very
0: poor prognosis.
1: Yeah.
0: It was very scary. So a lot of this year has been chemo treatments, which will leave him not feeling well, or his immune system gets wiped out. So then we have to do a lot of church at home. So amazing adventures, right? We watched a lot of that for home church, and that's been really, really interesting and fun for him and his brother and us as a family to watch. Mm-hmm. And we're so thankful for stuff like that to be, so that we can still have a Sabbath experience even though we have to be home. So it's been good for our hearts to see him really connect with Pastor Doug.
1: Pastor Doug's amazing adventures really resonate with him because he mixes the stories with the Bible and the amazing facts about history. And Nico really likes history, and so we ran into some people who mentioned that that Pastor Doug would be here to preach, and Nico got excited.
2: Like immediately, I was like, okay, yeah, I want to go.
1: Depending on how his blood counts are, it affects if he gets chemo certain times, and so you never know in the future what days align up with what. And it turned out that this week was going to be a 5-day chemo, which we were bummed about because that means most likely won't feel up to coming. So, you know, we'll just watch it from home. Easy enough to do.
2: I had chemo and I felt sick, but I still wanted to come.
1: He said he wanted to go. And so I'm a little concerned because you never know when, you know, how he'd feel. And he does throw up on occasion. So that night he's like, I want to sit up front. And, you know, I think I'm feeling good enough.
2: I was really excited that I could actually see him. It would be a good feeling and something I wouldn't forget for the rest of my life if I did.
3: We are the Corsies, and thank you for changing our lives.

There is no prosecutor or court who dares to bring against our souls the charges we know to be true. At worst, they see the grander crimes, the times when carelessly we broke the law or took what never could be ours. But in our hearts, we know a catalog of faults so dark, so cold, that nothing less than warming grace could ever resurrect our hope. And so the work of God is always to speak peace to fearful souls. Come now, invites the Father of us all, let us reason together. Though your sins are like scarlet, they shall be as white as snow. For God sent the Son into the world not to condemn the world, but that the world might be saved through him. This is the good news, yes, the gospel that we hardly dare to dream is true. There's finally an answer to the deadly accurate indictment, the sentence that we've earned. Against the record of our sins, we see the deep unblemished holiness of him who gladly offered he would bear the penalty for all we've done, would die the death that should be ours. He was wounded for our transgressions. He was bruised for our iniquities. Upon him was the chastisement that made us whole, and with his stripes we are healed. There's just one exit from this courtroom, only one. If anyone does sin, we have an advocate with the Father, Jesus Christ, the righteous. Embrace the offer grace provides and stay in it.

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2: In Exodus chapter 20, verse 15, God says, "You shall not steal." This is commandment number 8 of the Big Ten, which God wrote with His own finger on 2 tables of stone. Have you ever had anyone steal anything from you? I have. Somebody once stole my car. In fact, I had a Bible once that somebody stole. I can only hope that the thief opened that Bible and read Exodus 20 and discovered the 8th commandment that it's wrong to steal. There are some people, as I've mentioned this before, that and some churches even, and some pastors that believe that the 10 commandments themselves are history, they're all behind us, they're all just for the Jews. Well, imagine the scenes. Imagine somebody walked into that particular church and took the offering as they were passing around the offering plate, and then somebody caught that person and said, "What are you doing?" And he said, "Well, I'm stealing this offering, but there's nothing wrong with that because the commandment, do not steal, has all been done away with." Do you think the pastor or the church would accept that? I don't think so. God's commandment, you shall not steal, applies to us today. And imagine if the world kept it. Imagine if everybody kept it and respected other people's property. There would be nothing missing from your house, from inside your car, or your car itself. It would be much closer to being a perfect world. And one of these days, when God makes a new heaven and a new earth, everybody will be keeping that commandment. There'll be no stealing going on at all. God's word is still in the Bible. He still wrote with His own finger on 2 tables of stone. Exodus chapter 20, verse 15 says, "You shall not steal." Respect other people's property and keep God's law. That is His voice to you today.
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2: 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Do not choose darkness,

0: choose darkness? Then spake Jesus again unto them, saying, I am the light of the world. He that followeth me shall not walk in darkness, but shall have the light of life. John chapter 8, verse 12. We shall meet with conflicts to test our faith and courage, but they will make us strong if we conquer through the grace which Jesus is willing to give. But we must believe. We must grasp the promises without a doubt. They are ample and rich, even during the perils and trials of the last days. Hear the assurance given by the prophet of the Lord. Although the fig tree shall not blossom, neither shall fruit be in the vines, the labor of the olive shall fail, and the fields shall yield no meat. The flock shall be cut off from the fold, and there shall be no herd in the stalls. Yet I will rejoice in the Lord. I will joy in the God of my salvation. The Lord God is my strength. He will make me to walk upon mine high places. Habakkuk chapter 3, verses 17 to 19. As we exercise faith, talk faith, and act faith, the promises of God will be verified to us. And as we walk consistently with our profession of faith, we are also teaching others to walk circumspectly. Do not choose darkness. Come out of the cold, dark caverns of unbelief into the upper chamber where you may bask in the sunshine of God's love and enjoy peace and rest in the presence of Jesus. The Savior said, I am the light of the world. He that followeth me shall not walk in darkness, but shall have the light of life. John chapter 8, verse 12. When you constantly complain of darkness, you represent to the world that you are not following Jesus, or else that he has deceived you. But dear brethren, have you not been in the habit of talking darkness and unbelief? Have you not by so doing greatly shadowed the path of others and led them to think that there could be nothing attractive in the truth, nothing satisfying in the religion and service of Christ? Your words, your life, and your character have represented your religion, and how many souls have you discouraged and balanced in the wrong direction? Do not consult feeling, for feeling is not to be our guide. We are to walk by faith, not by sight. Do not let unbelief separate you from God. Do not let one word of unbelief or discouragement escape your lips. Satan is pleased at every such expression because it is dishonoring to Jesus. Seek earnestly to remedy every defect of character. Put away murmuring and fretfulness. In the indulgence of these traits, you represent Satan, the prince of darkness, and not Christ, the prince of light. Cast no shadow to darken the pathway of others. Walk in the light, and the peace and joy that shine in the face of Jesus will be reflected in you. Jesus lives, and his promise is, according to your faith, be it unto you. Matthew chapter 9, verse 29. This passage was taken from Gospel Workers, pages 434 and 435. Our Daily Bread, May 13th.
1: I encourage you to be ye doers of the word and not hearers only. Thank you for listening, and be sure to join us tomorrow for your daily devotional reading.

was 3 years and a half, my parents divorced. Their divorce really violently affected my life and my childhood. And I was traumatized, devastated, and my heart was broken. Since then, I grew up, I really want to get healed. So I got a chance in 1983 when I was 21 years to go to Belgium. So I said I was free, I want to get healed. At that time in 1983, there was a new age thing. I thought maybe with the supernatural thing, there was new age, they have a lot of promises. I think maybe they can, with this supernatural method, I can get healed. But I ended up with a serious depression. Only one day people introduced me to Jesus. I met Jesus. He is the one who healed my broken heart. Nobody else, nothing else. I tried many things, the worldly thing, and nothing and nobody really can heal my broken heart. Jesus is the only one. And when I met Jesus years after, when one day I saw there in the street there was an old man in sin speak to herself and pick up the cigarette from the street. When I saw her, I said to myself, my tears came out of my eyes. I said to myself, if I didn't meet Jesus, I would end my life like this woman. So Jesus is really, he gave me the purpose of my life and everything. And he healed my broken heart.

The storyline is so familiar now. A kindly grandfather in some quiet town is found to be a gangster living under an assumed identity. A civic leader loses her elected role when her history is revealed behind a different name. We shake the dust off polished shoes in not-so-righteous indignation, for we prize honesty, we say. And yet, we know this story well. Before we learned to count or read, the orbit of our life was willful, proud, and self-involved. To these we added faults we chose, the cruelties of school playgrounds, the teenage gossip that cut worse than any knife, the damage done our bodies and our minds through substances and time ill spent. Our failures ran much faster than our years. And then, one day, the Father offered us a new and strange identity. Forgiven sinner, healed outcast, prodigal brought home. He wouldn't let us take a lesser role, but righteously insisted we accept our place as sons and daughters deeply loved. So now we live with this assumed identity and struggle with the Father's robe we feel ineligible to wear. He is relentlessly insistent on this new life he's given us. Do not call something unclean if God has made it clean. To feel unworthy never means that we are unforgiven. Grace is the way we're learning how to live within the Father's house, enjoy His love, and welcome other prodigals back home. Put on the awkward robe of grace and stay in it.

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1: Exodus chapter 20, verse 16 says, "You shall not bear false witness against your neighbor." This is commandment number 9 of the Big Ten that God wrote with His own finger on two tables of stone. To bear false witness basically means to lie, to speak falsely about another person. And this is going on all over the world. Have you ever had anybody lie about you? I certainly have. Some people slander me because I believe in the Ten Commandments, because I teach the Big Ten. People say things falsely about me and my teaching. They are accountable to God for what they're saying. It's not easy to not bear false witness, but to speak the truth. There's a number of things that we need to think about in order to do it. We need to not jump to conclusions, which is easy to do, or we can jump into error. We need to speak carefully and not be so quick to talk. We need to be honest, and we need to be humble. I think there's a reason why God gave each of us two ears and only one mouth. He wants us to listen more than we talk. George Orwell once made a very famous statement, and it applies to us today. He said, "In this age of universal deceit, telling the truth is a revolutionary act." It's not easy to tell the truth, especially when lies are everywhere. But God is calling people, He's calling you and He's calling me, to rise above all of the lies and slander and falsehood that we see around us, and to carefully, humbly, and earnestly speak the truth. His voice in the Bible, His ninth commandment says, "You shall not bear false witness against your neighbor." This is God's voice to you today.
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1: 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And the music, oh yeah, it slaps.

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Then spake Jesus again unto them, saying, I am the light of the world. He that followeth me shall not walk in darkness, but shall have the light of life. John chapter 8, verse 12. We

0: meet with conflicts to test our faith and courage, but they will make us strong if we conquer through the grace which Jesus is willing to give. But we must believe. We must grasp the promises without a doubt. They are ample and rich, even during the perils and trials of the last days. Hear the assurance given by the prophet of the Lord. Although the fig tree shall not blossom, neither shall fruit be in the vines, the labor of the olive shall fail, and the fields shall yield no meat. The flock shall be cut off from the fold, and there shall be no herd in the stalls. Yet I will rejoice in the Lord. I will joy in the God of my salvation. The Lord God is my strength. He will make me to walk upon mine high places. Habakkuk chapter 3, verses 17 to 19. As we exercise faith, talk faith, and act faith, the promises of God will be verified to us. And as we walk consistently with our profession of faith, we are also teaching others to walk circumspectly. Do not choose darkness. Come out of the cold, dark caverns of unbelief into the upper chamber where you may bask in the sunshine of God's love and enjoy peace and rest in the presence of Jesus. The Savior said, I am the light of the world. He that followeth me shall not walk in darkness, but shall have the light of life. John chapter 8, verse 12. When you constantly complain of darkness, you represent to the world that you are not following Jesus, or else that he has deceived you. But dear brethren, have you not been in the habit of talking darkness and unbelief? Have you not by so doing greatly shadowed the path of others and led them to think that there could be nothing attractive in the truth, nothing satisfying in the religion and service of Christ? Your words, your life, and your character have represented your religion, and how many souls have you discouraged and balanced in the wrong direction? Do not consult feeling, for feeling is not to be our guide. We are to walk by faith, not by sight. Do not let unbelief separate you from God. Do not let one word of unbelief or discouragement escape your lips. Satan is pleased at every such expression because it is dishonoring to Jesus. Seek earnestly to remedy every defect of character. Put away murmuring and fretfulness. In the indulgence of these traits, you represent Satan, the prince of darkness, and not Christ, the prince of light. Cast no shadow to darken the pathway of others. Walk in the light, and the peace and joy that shine in the face of Jesus will be reflected in you. Jesus lives, and his promise is, according to your faith, be it unto you. Matthew chapter 9, verse 29. This passage was taken from Gospel Workers, pages 434 and 435. Our Daily Bread, May 13th.
1: I encourage you to be ye doers of the word and not hearers only. Thank you for listening, and be sure to join us tomorrow for your daily devotional reading.

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1: Well, we lived in pretty much a secular household up until Mom started sending us to Sunday school. Pretty soon my mom started getting caught up in it and she started coming too. But unfortunately, about the time that my dad started getting interested, I started becoming less and less interested. It finally came to a head one day where I just told him I wasn't going anymore. My attitude was just, I could party and do what I wanted to do and have fun, and as long as I'm not hurting anybody, it's nobody's business. The whole time I was in high school, the Vietnam War was going on, and I just assumed that I was going to be in Vietnam. 5 days after I graduated high school, I was in the Navy. I became more and more secular. I went from occasionally drinking to drinking almost every night. When I came home from the Navy, I started going to school and gained an IT degree so I could get into being a database administrator. Was willing to work hard, but I was gonna party just as hard. I remember one day having a conversation with myself after a particularly rough night, and I realized that I was going to a dark place, so I stopped drinking for a while, but I still looked to solve things on my own. I remember very vividly 9/11, 2001. I was very conservative politically, and I began thinking that there was something really, really satanic about the forces that had attacked us. So I began to accept that there might be a Satan. I came to the conclusion that if there was a Satan, there must be a God. Sometime around 2005, my dad had a heart attack. It was devastating to me. And my wife was kind of feeling the same thing, so she started going to church. I was a very firm believer in evolution and the science of the world. She came home one day and brought a brochure and begged me to read it. And the brochure was about creation science. And I realized as I was reading through this that evolution wasn't cut and dried like they had led me to believe. You know, I wanted to learn more, and at the back I saw a logo that said amazingfacts.org. So I got on my computer and went to amazingfacts.org, and I found Bible studies. So I'm reading the Bible now and doing these studies, and I get to a point in the study that he was talking about hell. And I began to understand that if I went to hell, that it was going to be a second death. I just fell down and asked God's forgiveness. I accepted Christ to be my Savior. I know that God is good and that He has saved me from myself, in essence. The Holy Spirit is not your enemy. He's your friend, and you just need to listen. My name is Bill Powell, and Amazing Facts played an amazing role in changing my life.

Before we even learned to count, we learned the way the world works. We did good things. We picked up toys, ate all our pears, and gave the cat his needed space, and we were praised. Our value was affirmed. We did bad things. We fought with siblings, refused to take a needed bath, threw tantrums on the kitchen floor, and we were criticized, less loved. The love we knew was often a transaction. For doing X, we could get Y. And when we took up jobs and cash, the lesson only deepened. Value gotten meant value given. And then we heard a strange new thing. Jesus overturned the economy of value just as he overturned the tables of the merchants. We are loved, the Father says, before we ever did good things, and even when we do bad things. God demonstrates his own love toward us in that while we were still sinners, Christ died for us. So constant is his matchless care, we never leave the orbit of his love. This is love, not that we loved God, but that he loved us and sent his Son as an atoning sacrifice for our sins. Here is the gospel of new value. We are loved because God loves, and not for what we offer him. So stay in grace.

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1: Exodus chapter 20, verse 17 says, "You shall not covet your neighbor's house or his wife or anything that belongs to your neighbor." This is commandment number 10 of the Big Ten, which God wrote with his own finger on two tables of stone. One of the many online dictionaries available to us defines covet as to wish, long, or crave for something, especially the property of another person. The Ten Commandments deal with many different areas in our lives. It deals with things, time, parents, spouses, our words. But the Tenth Commandment really goes really deep, and it goes beyond behavior, and it deals with a sinful, selfish desire. In our family, we have morning and evening worship with the kids, my wife and I, and Seth and Abby. And one of the songs that we often sing is based on Hebrews chapter 13, verse 5 in the New Testament. And the words go, "Be content with what you have. Be content with what you have." And then the second part of the verse says, "For the Lord has said, I will never leave you or forsake you." And the reality is, the only way that we can overcome a selfish desire to covet the things of this world is if we are content with what we have because we have God in our lives. If God is inside of us, and if our hope is in Him, then we have a bright tomorrow, we have a beautiful future ahead of us, and we don't need to covet the things of this world. And really, the only way that our hearts can not covet is if our hearts have been changed through the grace and the love of Jesus Christ. He's offering us something better than this world, and He is calling us to keep His commandments today. Commandment number 10 says, "You shall not covet." This commandment, definitely, no doubt, is God's voice for you today.
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1: Thank you. Good to be here.
0: Now, we had you on the show some time ago, and you were talking about your very cool Forks Over Knives cookbook, and you mentioned that you had another manuscript in the works. Well, when I received it in the mail, I immediately knew that I needed to get you back on the show to talk not just about food preparation, but about you. Your story is incredible, and I'd like for you to share your journey to health with my listeners. Begin at the beginning, Chef Del, and tell us what you learned along the way.
1: Well, the beginning is actually goes back to being a kid and growing up in a family not only of good cooks, but of really good food,
0: but
1: of a very rich American diet. Almost everyone in my family cooks, but they cook that diet. It's full of meat and dairy and oil and butter and lard and all of that. And I went on my first diet when I was 8 years old.
0: Ooh,
1: and it was a restricted calorie diet. It was 800 calories a day. And it led to what I think is called the lifetime of yo-yo dieting. So I've been on and off diets and have done every kind of diet, including my version of the vegan Atkins diet. And it led to, I mean, in 1997, I went to work for a restaurant in 1989, a vegetarian restaurant, and throughout the 8.5 years I was there, I actually thought I was eating healthier food there because the vegetarian side of things at one time was considered healthy by itself. So
0: right,
1: I was eating quiche and nachos and then all these rich foods full of cheese and dairy, though it didn't contribute to the weight gain that I gained when I actually went vegan in 1997. So I opened a bakery, I go vegan, I'm eating this vegan diet, and you know, you make assumptions about things, right?
0: Yeah.
1: You make assumptions that when you do something that it's the right thing and that it's going to work out. Well, it didn't. And I made a lot of bad choices, and it led eventually to me gaining over 200 pounds on that vegan diet.
0: So your total weight then on the vegan diet was what?
1: 475 plus pounds. I mean, I don't put this in the book, but the last time I weighed myself the highest, I actually did it in a friend of mine's who's a veterinarian's office because I couldn't find a scale to weigh me otherwise.
0: Oh my goodness! How embarrassing has that got to be? I need to use your scale because all other scales don't go up this high.
1: Yeah, it's one of those things. And luckily, she was a good friend, and there was no judgment there. But that's an embarrassing thing when you can't get onto a normal scale and hit that mark. So
0: now, Chef Del, you have tried them all. You have done every diet. You're talking to a lot of people right now who are on the very same boat. If you could go back to yourself and you could say, listen, Del, let's talk about this for a minute here. You're about to embark on this journey of what's called yo-yo. What would you tell your old self to change and do differently because of what you know now?
1: I think the biggest thing I would do, two things. The biggest thing I would say to myself is you've got to find a lifelong plan for health and quit looking at the quick fix. Because restrictive dieting, when you do that, you set your body into the starvation mode. And I tell you what, at 25 and 30 years old, you recover easily. But at 52 and 53, it's a little harder to get that metabolism going if you're not really, really working hard at it. So that's one thing. I would tell myself, no more restrictive dieting. You have to eat, and it's a hard concept for people to get. You have to eat to lose weight.
0: Yes.
1: have to fuel the body. You have to fuel the metabolism to actually lose weight, and that's one hard thing. The other thing I would say is again, no more restrictive diet, no more restricted calories. It's got to be the right kinds of foods, and it's got to be a balance. You've got to stay focused on this, and you've got to pay attention to it all the time. In other words, for someone like me who's used to that way of eating and going and eating whenever he wants, and then going and taking off any weight that I gained by this restrictive diet, you know, it was so hard on my body.
0: Now, talk about that. What was going on inside your body? What are some of the health issues that you found that you were suffering from? Not only overweight, but how else was it impacting your way of life and your quality of life?
1: Well, you know, I was really lucky. I've never been diagnosed with diabetes.
0: Wow.
1: I've never had high blood pressure or any of those diseases associated with being morbidly obese.
0: Mm-hmm.
1: The worst thing that happened to me, the thing that set me on a different path, was I fell. I was 475 pounds, and I was carrying groceries in the house, and there was this really thin coat of snow on the ground, and I slipped and fell, and my foot turned one way, and I turned the other.
0: Ooh.
1: And I broke a bone in my foot that never healed.
0: Mm-hmm.
1: And when you weigh 475 pounds, it's not like you can go in and get surgery and get that fixed and then go back to work, because that amount of weight doesn't allow the healing process to happen. So it's never got fixed. And after a year of it not healing, I finally went to the wellness forum and I said, I've got to do something because this isn't working. And so that was the worst thing that really happened to me. And I feel very lucky because, you know, it only takes one heart attack to kill you.
0: Yeah, right.
1: You know, I was very lucky.
0: It's very rare for you not to have these other things, too, because they sort of go hand in hand. But you've also highlighted something that's important for us to talk about just for a moment here. You were the exception to the rule as far as not getting diabetes, not getting atherosclerosis, not getting heart disease. People would look at you and say, well, look, he weighed 475 pounds. He didn't have all these things, so I can do that, too. What would you say to those people?
1: Well, if you look at my family history, I was well on my way to those things, and maybe sooner than some of my family. So maybe that was the next day that it was going to happen without the changes that I make. Because, you know, everyone in my family, there's a lot of diabetes. There's a lot of obesity. There's a lot of heart disease. I've had several relatives die from some complications due to heart disease or stroke or diabetes or cancer. All of those degenerative diseases that can be fixed with the right diet. So most likely, you know, if I made it to live to be 60,
0: yes,
1: or maybe even today, you know,
0: yeah,
1: being on the healthy vegan diet that I've been on, the plant-based diet, if I hadn't done that, maybe I'd been dead by now.
0: Okay.
1: You know, I'm relatively young, and there are plenty of people dying at my age.
0: Yeah. So I guess we just need to know that there is another shoe that will fall on this thing if you do not take care of yourself. It may not happen right now.
1: Statistically, yes. If you want to play that kind of Russian roulette, you keep going. But statistically, I mean, how many morbidly obese people do you see running around in their 60s and 70s and 80s?
0: Yeah, that's true. That's very true. We're talking with Chef Del Shroff. He is the co-owner and chef for the Wellness Forum Foods in Worthington, Ohio. Before we go any further, what is the Wellness Forum? What's that all about, and why did you go to them?
1: I had been producing through my bakery product for them. So I make a lot of, we have a line of mixes that include bread mixes and healthy soup mixes and things like that. So I've been doing that since 1999. And finally, I'd been doing cooking demos there. So I'd gotten to hear some of the programming. And when I was just really sick and tired of being as unhealthy and heavy as I was, I joined their program. Now, what we do is we teach people to take control of their health by giving them the information and the science behind why a low-fat, whole foods, plant-based diet works.
0: Mm-hmm.
1: So we give you not only that science, we give you tools to help you make changes to get healthy or to be healthy, to reverse disease or to prevent disease, and we give you a lot of support behind it. So it's about recipes and menu planning and having conversations with people that can help keep you on the right track. And we have a great online members-only access to our website that has tons of recipes and menu plans to it, and then ongoing support for our members, so you can pretty much learn what you need to learn, but you can also come back in. Sometimes it's really good to be around people who think like you do. So a lot of us learn this diet and then go home to a household that isn't going to do it.
0: That's true.
1: And eventually you just sort of give in, right?
0: Yeah.
1: So it's nice to have some place that you can go and be with people who think in a way that you do, or talk to people that think in a way that you do, just for that support.
0: Well, I'm going to give that website right now before we go any further. That's wellnessforumfoods.com, wellnessforumfoods.com. They're in Worthington, Ohio. Okay, Del, here we are. You're 475 pounds, whatever it was, and you break your foot. You can't put your weight. You cannot put you on your foot to get you around. And so you go to the wellness forum and you say, hey, I need help here. You say that there was no judgment and no looking down their nose at you. How did they welcome you, and how should we deal with people who are overweight who come to us for help?
1: Well, I think judgment's the last thing that you want to do. And I think that often we treat obesity like people are invisible. Mm. So we tend to ignore it. And a lot of people have done that with me, have really ignored the fact that someone should have been saying something to me.
0: Yeah.
1: But to say it in a nurturing kind of an environment that isn't an attack and isn't in a judgment, you know, really makes a big difference. And that's what I found at the Wellness Forum is like, here's what you need to do. We were focused on making the right decisions and choosing the right path and not on making judgments about everything that I've done. And I'll tell you what, I've not been perfect even now in terms of, you know, every now and then you fall off the wagon. But I've done so well because that support's been there to pull me back onto the wagon.

0: encouraging to people that, you know, and that kind of way, it goes a long way.
1: Mm-hmm. Very good. Okay, well, I want to take a short break now. We've left you walking into the wellness forum, 475 pounds, struggling with problems, and the other shoe is about to fall. You admit that even now, that hypertension, high diabetes, heart disease, are just around the corner possibly because it was so in your family. What happened? What did they tell you there that you want to share with us here? And we're going to find out from Chef Del Schroff on our return, so stay right where you are.

0: I'd like to think that one day, when we get to heaven, we're going to see a list of people. People like Jared and Susan, who were introduced to Jesus because of something we said. Or maybe it was as simple as a passing smile. But these people will look into their past and be able to say, "I'm here because of you." Recently, you may have heard that Heartwise Ministries has begun spreading the gospel to the young, the old, the sick, and the healthy. We want to take this type of medical programming to the non-believer and the person who has closed themselves off to traditional forms of outreach. If you believe as we do and want to support Heartwise so that together we can count more names on the tree of life, please consider donating today at heartwiseministries.org. That's heartwiseministries.org.
1: 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They think they're getting fixed. They're wrong. 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To learn more about health from a biblical perspective, visit heartwiseministries.org.

0: Welcome back to the program. I'm your host, Charles Mills. Our guest today is Chef Del Shroff. He is the co-owner and chef for Wellness Forum Foods in Worthington, Ohio, and that website, wellnessforumfoods.com, all one long word, that's NetSpeak, wellnessforumfoods.com. Also, he is the author of Chef Del's Better Than Vegan. It's a brand new book came out. He is also the cook for Forks Over Knives, the cookbook. But this new book caught my attention. Better than vegan. What can be better than vegan? And Chef Del takes his knowledge and his experience and puts it into this book and tells us exactly what is better than vegan. And that's something you learned when you stumbled in the wellness forum at 475 pounds. Del, take over from me right now and say what happened next.
1: Well, so we do a 10-hour course on health and wellness called Wellness 101. And in that course, we teach you, again, the science behind healthy eating, but we teach you the diet. The exciting thing about the diet is it is not about starvation and about eating less. In the right combination of foods, you actually are going to eat more. I probably eat more than I've ever eaten for someone who's been on diets like I have. So we have a food pyramid. At the bottom of that pyramid are these very healthy foods, beans and grains and fresh vegetables and starchy vegetables like potatoes and corn.
0: And that's the big part of the pyramid, the bottom big wide part. That's the big part.
1: That's the big wide part. You can eat a lot of these foods. It's hard to overeat them, and here's why. They are so high in fiber. And they don't have a lot of calories, but they're high in fiber, and they're high in all these nutrients. But that fiber acts as the body's mechanism for regulating hunger. So you eat till you're full, and then you stop. Right? So you can eat as many of those foods. There's no way.

0: you can gain weight eating this food, because that fiber is going to go, this isn't going to happen. it sends a pretty strong signal, right?
1: Yes.
0: So you're learning to eat that way. And then at the top of the pyramid, at the very, very top, when you go up there, you'll see things like animal foods, rarely. I don't eat them, but you can 2 to 3 times a week if you're a relatively healthy person. Fruits are a little bit higher on the pyramid because they're higher in sugar, and you can overeat those.
1: Yes.
0: And things like high-fat plant foods like nuts and seeds, you really want to limit. So instead of me eating that whole jar of cashews like I used to like to eat, which is 1,800 calories, by the way, I eat 2 or 3 cashews as a garnish for a dish that I can stir fry, or a vegetable biryani, or some dish that I might make. And then way up at the top, you'll find treats. Now, if you're trying to lose weight like I am, I stay away from the nuts and seeds 90% of the time, 95% of the time. I stay away from the treats unless it's a very, very special occasion. So I went to dinner at a friend's house for the first time last Friday, and she had made lemon blueberry muffins. Mm. Well, my friend that I went with and I split one. So I had a little bit of that muffin just to taste it, and it was good. And I put it down, and I was done. So that's our basic food pyramid. You drink 64 ounces of water, more if you're trying to lose weight or if you're exercising. And then you've got to move. So we started me off very early, even with that foot. I was doing hot yoga, and I was in our gym twice a week. And people always say with an injury, oh, you shouldn't do anything. Well, you find other things to do. Hmm. And that's what we did.
1: Now, you mentioned hot yoga. What in the world is hot yoga?
0: Well, there's this a form of yoga called Bikram yoga. We do a different variation on it called hot yoga. It's a 105-degree room, 40% humidity. And I tell you, the joy of it is, one, you get your heart rate up, so you're getting a cardiovascular workout. It's a very physical form of yoga. It's not really so much a meditative form of yoga.
1: Mm-hmm.
0: And then, two, you really, if you're going to exercise, you've got to stretch. And so it's a really good deep stretch for the body. It's a good detoxifier because you really, really, really do sweat.
1: Well, here you are. You're hot yoging and you are eating this food. Did you see the results happening rather rapidly, or did it take a long time?
0: Yeah, in the beginning, especially when you've got that kind of weight on you, you lose weight pretty quickly if you do it right.
1: Mm-hmm.
0: Again, what you're doing is we're fueling the metabolism here, and once you start doing that, the body just burns the fat. Okay, so it happened pretty quickly in the beginning. And then I've hit some plateaus. You know, I have a couple of issues I still deal with. I just sort of retired from cooking every day so that I'm no longer working 80 hours a week, which has always been an issue. And,
1: yes.
0: And you've got to rest. You've got to do other things, and you've got to keep stress down in your life. So I hit that plateau, and then I started dealing with those issues. So I've retired from cooking, so I work maybe a 60-hour week. I know that's still a lot for some people. And then I exercise. I'm in the gym 4 days a week. So I've got... You know, I've got 50, 60 pounds to go, but the nice thing is I don't have 260 pounds to go.
1: Yes,
0: and it's happening. I may be right now losing a pound a week, and I'm happy with that because, again, this is the rest of my life. This isn't lose 50 pounds and then go to the beach. You know, this is how I'm going to live the rest of my life.
1: So you can maintain this, and I think that's the secret. That's what you discovered. That's what you would tell yourself if you went back and talked to yourself. You need to find something that is sustainable throughout your entire life. Now, we're talking lifestyle here, right? Lifestyle.
0: Yeah, this is the rest of my life. So you can't lose the weight and then go back to eating the way that you did because you go back to the same problems you had before.
1: Yeah.
0: That's the way the body works.
1: Okay, so the question is, what is better than vegan? Your book is called Better Than Vegan. What is the answer? What is better than vegan?
0: Well, the problem with a lot of people going to a vegan diet, and they look for foods that are familiar, that remind them of the foods they used to eat. So they look for meat and cheeses and dairy and all those kinds of foods. So vegan ice cream tastes good, but no healthier than regular ice cream, not much healthier. Vegan sausage and vegan hamburgers and vegan hot dogs and all those processed foods that you can eat. Beer can be vegan, by the way.
1: Yes.
0: Potato chips, one of my favorite foods, are vegan. Or can be vegan. So, you know, you've got to choose the right vegan foods. And so that's where the term better than vegan comes from, because this diet makes it easy. I can eat any of the foods I want within the categories that we're talking about, the beans, grains, fruits, and vegetables, my four food groups, and not worry so much about the bad consequences of eating those foods.
1: Well, this is a very, very encouraging story, and I recommend, listener, that you get a hold of the book, Chef Del's Better Than Vegan. And what we've discovered today is that whole food whole foods, plant-based, that is better than vegan. It's vegan plus. It's vegan on steroids, I guess. I don't know how to say that. Anyway, it's better than vegan. So the book is Better Than Vegan. And again, the website for Dell and the Wellness Forum is wellnessforumfoods.com, wellnessforumfoods.com. Chef Dell Schroef is our guest today. On our last few seconds of the program here, any words of encouragement for those who are listening who may be where you were years ago?
0: Well, yeah, I think that the first thing I say is to start where you are. This isn't about achieving perfection. It's about making changes in the right direction. Eventually, you have to eat the optimal diet. You can't, like I can't go and eat a brownie a day and expect that I'm going to lose weight or be healthy. Mm-hmm. But it doesn't mean that I'll never eat a brownie. So look at something that's sustainable and start moving. No matter what it looks like, start moving. I wasn't a pretty athlete when I started. it just wasn't true. I don't know that I'm any prettier now, but you know, I can move a lot better than I did even 4 or 5 years ago. That's for sure.
1: But you know, you bring up an important point there. We want to be pretty not only on the outside. We want to be pretty on the inside. We want our arteries to be pretty around the linings. We want our heart to be pretty and not being blue and straining. We want our lungs to be clear. We want our blood to be bright red and just pretty. So think about being pretty both on the outside and on the inside if you want to.
0: On the inside. There you go.
1: All right.
0: That is exactly right.
1: Well, Chef Dell Schroef, author of Better Than Vegan, thank you so much for being with us today. You've given us wonderful words of encouragement. Thank you, Dell.
0: Thank you so much.
1: And listener, again, the website, wellnessforumfoods.com, the book Better Than Vegan. Until next time, this is Charles Mills along with Chef Dell Schroef inviting you to remain heartwise. Goodbye, everyone. 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

0: 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Michael and Dominic McGee, helping bring people home.
1: Amazing facts has definitely left a major impression in my life.
2: If it wasn't for amazing facts, I would not be here right now. My relationship with Christ would not exist because of Amazing Facts ministry and all the programs that they do and the internet and all the websites that they offer and the prints, the tapes, all those things have been a great resource to me to go, to study, to learn, to fully develop, to more fully develop my relationship with Christ.
1: When I left home and started attending college, the rest of the world seemed to slowly but surely creep into my life. I stopped going to church for a while, and I became so guilty about not doing what I knew was right that I quit saying my prayers. I avoided God completely for a while.
2: When I was in college, I met my wife, Dominique, at an organization event, a social event that she was at too, and I met her there and we began talking.
1: It seems that from the moment I met Michael, God was definitely using him in my life to bring me back to him. At the same time, he was using me to bring Michael into a relationship with him, which he had never had before. So it was definitely a divine appointment.
2: So Dominique and I have been going on a few dates now, and she decided it was time for now to meet her parents. So I needed to meet her dad. I said, okay, that's fine. So we were sitting there, and after we finished lunch, Dominique and her mom went into the backyard and having a discussion. So her dad pulled me to the side, and we started talking about religion. So he opened up the Bible and went through a Bible study, which I didn't realize at the time ended up being a four-hour Bible study.
1: The first Amazing Facts prophecy seminar that I had ever attended was when I was, I believe I was like 14 or 15, and it was Jason Morgan's very first seminar that he had ever done. And when I was in college, he came back for a fourth seminar when Michael and I were dating.
2: When I was dating my wife in college, she told me about a prophecy seminar that was going on in New Orleans. So we decided every day to make the commute and go to listen to this evangelistic series.
1: He knew very early on in Jason's series that he wanted to be baptized. So he was very eager about it. And so my father actually had a set of Doug Batchelor's prophecy seminar on tape. And he told Michael to watch the seminar, and if he agreed with everything in it and completed all the lessons, that he'd be ready to be baptized by the end of it. And so simultaneously, while Michael was going through Jason's series, he was also doing Doug Batchelor's series on tape during the day. So he was getting a double dose real quick, and by the end of it, he was ready to be baptized. Well, once we were married, Michael and I both moved back to New Orleans to assist in rebuilding homes after Hurricane Katrina. A lot of my family members had lost everything, and so we both felt very convicted after school to make an effort to go and make a difference down there. From there, it was about work, work, work, and not really putting God first again. And just like in college, it was slowly but surely Christ and my relationship was being put on the back burner. I was cleaning up one afternoon, and a copy of our wedding vows fell out of the back of a photo album. And the last line in our wedding vows was, "Together we will love, serve, and honor Christ," with him being at the center of our relationship. When Michael came home from work that night, we had a conversation, and I just told him, we need to change. We've got to start doing what we're supposed to. So from there, once again, Jason, we started watching his DVDs that he had given us a set of, one of his series that he had recorded somewhere. And so every night we were watching again another prophecy seminar. One day I had a horrible day at work, and it was not going well, and I pretty much just had a breakdown, and I was on my knees in my office crying, and I was praying, you know, "God, what do you want for me? What do you..." I'm sorry. I was asking God, "What do you want for me? What do you want with my life?" Because even though we were helping people get back into their earthly homes, We knew we needed to help people get back into their heavenly homes. And that was our focus. That's what our focus needed to be. So as I was praying, I sat back down in my chair and I opened up my Bible, and the verse that I opened up to was Proverbs 3, 5, and 6. And, you know, it says to trust in the Lord with all thine heart and lean not on thine own understanding, but acknowledge him in all thy ways and he shall direct thy paths. And right at that moment, I read that and I had a total peace come over me. And that was the moment that I made the decision to fill out the application for AFCO.
2: I wanted to go to AFCO to take time away from the work, from the world, to study scripture, to really learn how to witness to others. That was one of the main reasons I wanted to come to AFCO, because not only did I want to reinforce my beliefs and know what I believed more fully, but also I wanted to have the tools and be able to witness to others.
1: Amazing Facts has definitely left a major impression in my life.
2: If it wasn't for Amazing Facts, I probably would not be here right now. My relationship with Christ would not exist because of Amazing Facts ministry and all the programs that they do, and the internet and all the websites that they offer, and the prints, the tapes, all those things have been a great resource to me to go to study, to learn, to more fully develop my relationship with Christ. So it has been an integral part of my life and has definitely helped lead me to Christ.

Our stories are distressingly familiar. We start each week or each new day with adamant intention. I will lose weight. I won't lose patience with the kids. I'll treat my colleagues kindly. I won't waste hours surfing on the web. And only hours or days later, we note the uptick on the scale. The strangely quiet children who endured our angry words, the whispering around the water cooler, the useless rantings of 100 posts that only fenced us off from love. Our best intentions are like ropes of sand. Convinced by all those self-improvement books that mastery is within our grasp, we measure all the transient things that never plumb the depths of our true brokenness. There's only one good work worth mentioning. According to the God who made us and redeemed us, this is the work of God, that you believe in him whom he has sent, Jesus said, referring to himself. When we admit our inability to make ourselves leaner, kinder, wiser, and more patient, we open up our lives to him who says, I am making all things new. Our wholeness is the gift of grace. We cannot reach it by ourselves. If virtues ever grace our lives, it will be grace at work in us. Invite grace in and give it room, and it will stay with you.

0: Welcome to another His Voice Today with Steve Wolberg.
1: What is one thing that every single human being anywhere on planet Earth has in common? The answer is sin. But a big question is, what really is sin anyway? In the religious world today, there's a lot of definitions whirling around. One common one that I've heard is that sin is missing the mark. But that's too vague. What mark is it really talking about? A biblical answer that's very clear and simple is in 1 John chapter 3, verse 4. The Bible says sin is the transgression of the law. In other words, sin is breaking God's law of 10 commandments. Having other gods before God, that's number one. The second one, don't bow down to idols or take God's name in vain, that's number three. Or break the Sabbath, number four. Or dishonor our father and mother, murder, adultery, stealing, lying, or coveting. Those are the Ten Commandments, and the Bible says that sin is breaking God's law. I'll confess that I'm over 50, and I need reading glasses these days. If I don't have my glasses on, the Bible or whatever I'm reading, it gets a little bit fuzzy. The text, it's just not clear to me. And the truth is that we cannot afford to be fuzzy about sin. If we're fuzzy about sin, we're going to be fuzzy about the reason why Jesus Christ died. We're going to be fuzzy on the gospel. We're going to be fuzzy on the steps that we need to take to get ready for heaven. We can't afford to be in the fog on this subject. 1 John chapter 3, verse 4 tells us plainly that sin is the transgression of God's law. Don't forget it. You've just heard His voice today, right from the Bible.
0: If you enjoyed this short devotional with Steve Wolberg, you can hear more messages online.

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1: Maranatha, the Lord is coming. A devotional by Ellen White. May 13th, turmoil in the cities.

turmoil in the cities. Evil men and seducers shall wax worse and worse, deceiving and being deceived. 2 Timothy chapter 3, verse 13. It was not God's purpose that his people should be crowded into cities, huddled together in

0: terraces and tenements. In the beginning, he placed our first parents in a garden amidst the beautiful sights and attractive sounds of nature, and these sights and sounds he desires men to rejoice in today. Light has been given me that the cities will be filled with confusion, violence, and crime, and that these things will increase till the end of this earth's history. It is time for our people to take their families from the cities into more retired localities. Else, many of the youth and many also of those older in years will be ensnared and taken by the enemy. Out of the cities! Out of the cities! This is the message the Lord has been giving me. The turmoil and confusion that fill these cities, the conditions brought about by the labor unions and the strikes, would prove a great hindrance to our work. Men are seeking to bring those engaged in the different trades under bondage to certain unions. This is not God's planning, but the planning of a power that we should in no wise acknowledge. God's word is fulfilling. The wicked are binding themselves up in bundles, ready to be burned. We are now to use all our entrusted capabilities in giving the last warning message to the world. In this work, we are to preserve our individuality. We are not to unite with secret societies or with trade unions. We are to stand free in God, looking constantly to Christ. The ungodly cities of our world are to be swept away by the besom of destruction. In the calamities that are now befalling immense buildings and large portions of cities, God is showing us what will come upon the whole earth. He has told us, "Now learn a parable of the fig tree. When its branch is yet tender and putteth forth leaves, ye know that the summer is nigh. So likewise ye, when ye shall see all these things, know that it is near, even at the doors." Maranatha, the Lord is coming.
1: I encourage you to be ye doers of the word and not hearers only. Thank you for listening, and be sure to join us tomorrow for your daily devotional reading.

0: Amazing facts change lives.
1: Well, it was the year 2000. Tony and I had been wanting to go north and be near Canada where his family was, and Washington was looking awfully green and pretty. We did venture north and everything fell into place. We even got to build a home and become homeowners for the first time.
2: When we got to Washington, we fluttered church to church. We had gotten hurt. Some things were said. Some things were done to my son. It was really painful. And then I started traveling, and it drove a wedge between Candace and I. I was drinking so much on the road that when I got home, I would be just yelling at the top of my lungs at my kids because they didn't do something, but yet I was hiding behind this corroded life of pure selfishness. It was killing my marriage. It was killing my kids from the inside.
3: I remember just there being a lot of fights and my dad getting angry. The more that my dad would leave, the harder it became.
2: Coming home was harder than going on the road. I can't wait to go back on the road again. Oh my word, I get to do what I want, when I want, whenever I want. I just relied on her to be the spiritual side of the family. You pray for them, you take them for church, you teach them Jesus. You do that because I'm not. I don't want to.
1: I was a terrified person trying to find a balance to make him happy, not get angry with me, I get angry with the children. For some strange reason, I don't know how to explain it, this amazing idea drops in my heart. I really need to find a church on Saturday because then Saturday I could really just like have time with God, and then Sunday could be all about getting ready for Monday. A couple weeks later, this postcard comes in the mailbox. It just said, "Most Amazing Prophecies." And I looked at the postcard and it had mostamazingprophecies.com. And I watched one after another. When I got to number 7, it was about the Sabbath. I just got on my knees and completely rededicated my heart to Jesus. And from pretty much the middle of December to the end of January, I spent Sabbath at home. I would turn on sackcentral.org. I don't know how I came across it, but I would listen to that and get out my Bible, and I was like, this is my church. One of the commercials at the end of Amazing Facts or whatever will say, sabbathtruth.com. And I thought, you know what, I want to check out sabbathtruth.com. So I clicked on there, and then off to the right-hand side, there was a spot that said, how can I find a Sabbath-keeping church? So I clicked on it. Hey, there's Mount Vernon. Mount Vernon's only about 20 miles south of me. I could go there. So I go inside, and I'm sitting there, and then a gentleman comes up. He's like, hi, what's your name? And his wife and his kids. How did you find us? I told him my story. And he goes, would you like to get baptized? Just about a week and so later, on the 9th, I was baptized.
2: And here I'm on the road, and I'm traveling, and I'm drinking and doing the business. I'm earning money, and it's coming home, and it's keeping my wife at home with the kids. But our relationship was extremely strained because of the things I was being involved in on the road. This is May now, and I'm on an airplane flying home. I've been watching my wife. I've watched my son. My 8-year-old daughter at this time has already been baptized. All 4 of them are in this radical relationship with these people at this church. And the one thing that bugged me the most was this Sabbath thing. Like, there has to be something missing here. And so I had this list of scriptures. I had 2 Bibles with me I traveled with. And I started to read, and then it hits me. Just my eyes just opening up to discover that I had never, ever, ever honored God on His day. Oh, we went to church. Mm-hmm. We were children's and family pastors. And here I'm in this airplane, and God's word is speaking to me. I came home and got on my knees and asked my wife to forgive me. And that day, my life was radically changed, as the kids saw.
3: My parents are 2 completely different people than they were 10 years ago. When we all came together as one family, as one unit, nothing was going to separate our family anymore. We were more close than we were before.
2: What Amazing Facts has done for my family. Oh my word. The fact that we're talking like this right now is a miracle.
1: It's a miracle.
2: My girls to hug me, my son to hold me.

Does God love us more when we deny ourselves chocolate or raspberry ice cream or long, delicious afternoons in the backyard hammock? Ask some people of faith and they'll say yes and quote Jesus as the proof. If any want to become my followers, let them deny themselves and take up their cross daily and follow me. But this is the same Jesus who went to weddings and banquets, laughed easily and often, spent afternoons playing with children, and frequently withdrew from the hectic pace of serving others to be renewed by peace and prayer and greenery. What needs denying every day in every way isn't the rightful enjoyment of life in the body for which we were created. It's the ultimately ungodly idea that we can save ourselves, redeem ourselves, or work our way back into God's favor by things we do or don't. For by grace you have been saved through faith, and this is not your own doing. It is the gift of God. Grace is all about deeper, joyful living. Jesus said, "I came that they may have life and have it abundantly." That fuller life awaits you. Claim it now and stay in grace.

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1: Do you watch the 6 o'clock news, the nightly news? My wife says it's depressing. And the reason is because there's just so much bad news in the world. Most of the time, all you hear is about political corruption, crime, natural disasters, wars, conflicts, and just a lot of pain. And so, you know, a lot of people just, they get depressed by looking at what's going on in the world. You don't hear a newscaster very often say, the good news for tonight is, because there's not much good news. But I've got good news for you. Heaven has good news for you, and it's in the Bible. 1 Corinthians chapter 15, verse 1, Paul wrote, I declare to you the gospel. The word gospel means good news. And in verse 3, Paul tells us exactly what the gospel is. He says, it is this, that Christ died for our sins according to the scriptures. The good news, heaven's great news, is that Jesus Christ, the Son of God, came down to this dark world. He took your sins and my sins of breaking God's law, and he agonized, he suffered, he bled, and he died. And he paid the full price for every single sin that we've ever committed and every sin that the whole world has committed when he gave his life on Calvary. And then the Bible says he rose from the dead. Hallelujah. And he went to heaven, and the scripture is very clear that one of these days, we don't know the day or the hour, but it's getting closer. Jesus is going to come back down from heaven, and he's going to gather his people who believe the gospel, the good news, who love him, and who have chosen to follow him every day of their lives. The Bible says the good news is that Christ died for our sins. You have just heard his voice today.
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1: 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May 13th, weighing in for heaven.

0: Weighing in for heaven. Let me be weighed in an even balance, that God may know mine integrity. Job chapter 31, verse 6. True measure is everything. It is the very law of God. He puts his law into the least of men's acts and dealings, that learning and living it, they may be elevated, ennobled, and sanctified in heart and affection, faithful in the least. God weighs motives, purposes, character. All men are weighed in the balances of the sanctuary, and God would have all realize this fact. Hannah said, "The Lord is a God of knowledge, and by him actions are weighed." 1 Samuel chapter 2, verse 3. David hath said, "Men of low degree are vanity, and men of high degree are a lie, to be laid in the balance. They are altogether lighter than vanity." Psalm 62, verse 9. Isaiah says, "Thou most upright dost weigh the path of the just." Isaiah chapter 26, verse 7. The God of heaven is true. There is not a motive in the depths of the heart, not a secret within us, not a design that God does not fully comprehend. But what is the standard of justice? God's law. God's law is placed in one scale, his holy, immutable law, whose claims are specified, taking in the first four commandments supreme love to God, and in the last six, love to our neighbor. Thou shalt love the Lord thy God with all thy heart, and thy neighbor as thyself. Luke chapter 10, verse 27. From this standard, we will not subtract one atom. God requires all the heart, mind, soul, and strength, and love thy neighbor as thyself. This is placed in one scale, while every individual character has to pass the weighing test by being placed in the opposite scale, and by its just comparison, every man's doom is irretrievably fixed. Shall there be written, weighed in the balance and found wanting? If found wanting in the day of God, it will be a terrible thing. Therefore, we want to be closely examining our own motives and actions by the holy law of God, to repent of every act of transgression, and as sinners lay hold of the merits of Christ to supply the deficiency. The blood of Christ alone will do this. Our High Calling, May 13th.
1: I encourage you to be ye doers of the word and not hearers only. Thank you for listening, and be sure to join us tomorrow for your daily devotional reading.

did not grow up in a Christian home. I come from a very country, rough cut sort of people. You know, I remember having friends at school that worshiped God, but I would, you know, just say God's name and, you know, use it in profanity to taunt them. I had started pipelining at 18 years old. For people who don't know, that is, you know, laying oil and gas pipelines. And as I'm doing this lifestyle, it's a lot of alcohol involved, a lot of partying. I would get into these huge bar brawls, go to jail, just a wild, crazy life. And my wife tells me, she says, I don't know if you're going to come home to me alive or dead. And she gives me the ultimatum. Either you stay home, you be done, or I am going to leave. I told her, I said, you can leave. When my wife left, I was sitting on my couch, and the thought came to me to go pick up my diary and read it. And so when I was going back through all the years of me being on the road, I knew that I was missing the greater reality of, hey, this stuff is just temporary. Is there anything beyond this for me? So I called her and I said to my wife, I said, would you come home and read the Bible with me? And she says, yeah. So she comes back and we start trying to read the Bible together. I started to check out the internet to check and see if what I was learning topically was lining up with anybody else's ideas or thoughts. I was so confused when I got online. There are so many different ideas and beliefs, and I'll never forget stumbling upon this ministry, Amazing Facts. As I clicked the video, here was this man, Doug Batchelor, and he's breaking down the Bible. So simple, it all makes sense. Using scriptures, I'm understanding, this is how I'm being led, and these are making sense. And they were always offering something for free, always something for free. And I just thought, wow, this is absolutely amazing, this ministry. Amazing Facts is a tool that God is able to use to change lives. I have since lost every desire to want to be violent and to, you know, hurt other people. That fighting spirit, he took it from me. The alcoholism, he took it from me. The tobacco that I chewed, all of it, he took every bit of it from me. And Amazing Facts is the resource, the tool in God's hands to be able to help people like me that had no clue how to understand the Bible. My name is Dusty Taylor, and I thank you for being a part of changing my life.

Be wary of the vengeance that your bitterness demands. The blade you wield will cut both ways to injure you and those you wound. You both will bleed. Retaliation never was so cool and final as it seems in all the movies. There's always more to pay. More pain, more cuts, more haggard hearts. No grudge was ever settled save by love. Christ's wounded majesty and broken law didn't move him to abandon us or push us toward our fate. No, he stepped closer after being injured and embraced us in our violence. The spear was taken from our hands, the curses quieted in our mouths. With his stripes, we are healed. Christ crossed our bitterness with love too great to seek retaliation and far too kind to give us what our sin deserved. In this is life and all our hope. Grace ends the deadly cycle of our hurt. So stay in grace.

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1: I grew up in the Hollywood Hills of Southern California in a Jewish home that sadly was not a religious home. We didn't read the Bible, we didn't pray at all. And when I got into my teen years, I was surrounded by just the entertainment industry and the wild life of Southern California, and I got into drugs and drinking and the disco days back in the 70s. When I was 19 years old, I was taking a walk on Hollywood Boulevard, and a young girl walked up to me and grabbed my sleeve, and I turned around and said, "Yes, can I help you?" And she looked at me and she said, Sir, are you saved? Are you saved?" And my response was, I didn't even know that I was lost. And I didn't. I didn't know what salvation was. I didn't know anything about Jesus Christ, my Savior. But everything has changed now. It's 33 years later. In the book of Matthew, chapter 1, verse 21, the Bible says that His name is Jesus, for He shall save His people from their sins. Jesus is our Savior, and the Bible says that salvation is to be saved from sin. We can't work ourselves to heaven, and we can't be saved in sin either. Jesus wants to save us from our sins, to get us out of things that are bad, that are wicked, that are evil. I don't do the things I used to do. The old life that I had in what I call my BC days, those days are gone. My life has changed because of the grace and the power of Jesus Christ. Matthew chapter 1, verse 20, the angel Gabriel said, "You shall call His name Jesus, for He shall save His people from their sins." Let Jesus Christ save you today. You have just heard God's voice from His Word, from the Holy Bible.
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0: I'm John Bradshaw. This is It Is Written. Thanks for joining me. Peter was a wealthy tailor who lived in 12th century France. By all accounts, he wasn't a very religious man early in his life, but when he became a Christian, his life took a very dangerous course because Peter dared oppose the most powerful man in all of Europe, a man who had put to death many people like Peter before. And Peter's story opens up to us a fascinating Bible prophecy. I'm in Worms, Germany, the very place where the famous German reformer Martin Luther took a bold and courageous stand against a corrupt medieval church, which demanded that he renounce his belief in salvation by grace. It was just 150 yards or so behind where I'm now sitting that Martin Luther squared off against that medieval church, and he spoke boldly, declaring these words: "I cannot and will not recant anything, for to go against conscience is neither right nor safe. Here I stand. I can do no other. So help me God." Luther's courageous faith enabled the Protestant Reformation to sweep across Germany and Europe, forever changing the face of Christianity. It is also here in Worms that you find another much larger monument to Luther. Here you see him as the central figure, and those who assisted in the Reformation surround him. One of these men is Peter Waldo, a wealthy merchant turned preacher. Peter's story and that of his followers is amazing, but it's one that's almost forgotten by the modern Christian church. While this monument places Waldo and Luther close to each other, in real life, this was not the case. In fact, Waldo and Luther never met because Peter Waldo lived more than 300 years before Luther. But it was Waldo's legacy that reached across the centuries to influence Luther and other reformers to faithfully stand for the true gospel. Peter was living in Lyon, in France, when he gave his life to Jesus and began reading the Bible. His determination to live by the Bible alone put him in direct conflict with the most powerful man in Europe, the Pope of Rome. 12th century Europe was dominated by popes and the priests and kings loyal to them. It was also a time when the church strayed far from the simple gospel. Prophecy had predicted this in Daniel and Revelation. Daniel 7 verse 25, "He shall speak pompous words against the Most High, shall persecute the saints of the Most High, and shall intend to change times and law. Then the saints shall be given into his hand for a time and times and half a time." Peter and his followers saw this departure from Bible truth, and they began to show from the Bible that many of the church's teachings were not found in Scripture, and in fact, were positively harmful to people. They correctly pointed out that the teaching of purgatory is not in Scripture. They also rejected the veneration of saints. They challenged the Mass and the Catholic Church's authority as being the sole determiner of truth and salvation. Peter ultimately found himself here at the Vatican in 1179 in a meeting with Pope Alexander III. Along with one of his disciples, Peter had to defend his beliefs, beliefs that ultimately were condemned at the Third Lateran Council later that year. And then a few years later in 1184, Peter and his followers were excommunicated from the church. Finally, at the Fourth Lateran Council in 1215, the Waldensians, as they later became known, were declared to be heretics. This put the Waldensians in a very dangerous predicament. They were conscience-bound to follow the teachings of Jesus as found in the Bible. But the Roman Church, aided by the strong arm of the state, made it impossible for them to do this without risking torture and even death. And this threat was very real. Just a few years before, in the year 1211, the church had begun persecuting the Waldensians when she burned more than 80 of them to death. As the fires of persecution were lit, a unique Bible prophecy came to life, helping the Waldensians survive a period of intense persecution. These rugged mountains became their hiding place during long centuries of persecution. The Roman Church of that era sought through every possible method to destroy this people's loyal obedience to Scripture. But God had His hand over His faithful servants. In fact, Bible prophecy predicted the precise way God would protect them from their persecutors. We read it in Revelation 12, 14. But the woman was given two wings of a great eagle, that she might fly into the wilderness to her place, where she is nourished for a time and times and half a time from the presence of the serpent. So that serpent spewed water out of his mouth like a flood after the woman, that he might cause her to be carried away by the flood. But the earth helped the woman, and the earth opened its mouth and swallowed up the flood which the dragon had spewed out of his mouth. You see, in a very real way, the earth helped the woman, the church, as she was being persecuted. Those Waldensian Christians refused to compromise their faith in God's word, even in the face of death. And so the earth helped the woman. They fled to the place that God had prepared for them. Here in the recesses of these grand mountains, in their valleys, peaks, and caves, the Waldensians were free to worship God according to the Scriptures, where no pope or priest could menace them. I'll have more in just a moment.
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0: Thanks for stopping by. Here's a Bible verse that spells out the reality of growing in faith in God. Malachi 3:3 says, "And he shall purify the sons of Levi and purge them as gold and silver, that they may offer unto the Lord an offering in righteousness." You want to know the uncomfortable truth? We need purifying. That's often why difficulties come our way, because God knows we need them to refine us. Few people enjoy trials, but the truth is, trials are often the best thing that can happen to us because they refine us, they drive us to God in prayer, they help us see our spiritual weak points, and they encourage us to grow and learn new habits and attitudes. No, I'm not campaigning for more trials in my life, but when we see that we need God to purify us, we'll react differently when trials come. I'm John Bradshaw for It Is Written. Let's live today by every word. This is It Is Written, and I'm John Bradshaw. Thanks for joining me. The Waldensian Christians weren't content to keep the gospel to themselves in their mountain retreats here in northern Italy. They understood how the church's superstitious teachings were destroying people's lives, and even worse, how they were destroying people's hope of eternal life. They saw multitudes of people across Europe struggling under false teachings. They saw people trying to achieve salvation by relying on their own works, afflicting their bodies through wearisome pilgrimages, health-destroying fasts, painful penances, and even self-imposed tortures. People living in the Dark Ages were emotionally burdened, laboring under the misconception that the God of heaven is a hateful, a vengeful God who inflicts the most awful punishments upon people for the least infractions of the church's rules. The Waldensians longed to see their fellow human beings understand the true gospel of Jesus Christ and enjoy the peace that comes from that, so beautifully explained in these words from the Apostle Paul.
2: Ephesians 2 verses 8 and 9 says, "For by grace you have been saved through faith, and that not of yourselves, it is the gift of God, not of works, lest anyone should boast."
0: Hundreds of years before Martin Luther discovered this truth, the Waldensians were living it They knew the blessing of relying on God's grace and goodness and Jesus' perfect life for salvation, and not on their own good works. Just like it says in Romans chapter 3.
2: Romans 3, 10 through 12. There is none righteous, no, not one. They have all turned aside. They have together become unprofitable. There is none who does good, no, not one.
0: The Bible is very clear that our own good works can never save us. In fact, Isaiah wrote that our righteousnesses are as filthy rags. The only way we can hope to go from unrighteousness to righteousness is by accepting that we are sinners and by believing that God loves us just as we are. Jesus came into this world to die for us and pay the penalty for our sins while we were sinners. And there's nothing we can do to earn the favor of God. We can respond to the favor of God, but we can never earn it.
2: For when we were still without strength, in due time Christ died for the ungodly. For scarcely for a righteous man will one die, yet perhaps for a good man someone would even dare to die. But God demonstrates His own love toward us, in that while we were still sinners, Christ died for us. Romans 5, 6 through 8.
0: It was for the purpose of sharing this wonderful news of salvation that the Waldensian believers established little schools such as this one. Here they trained their pastors and sent them out as missionaries to the rest of Europe. This school was known as the College of the Barbs, and it's still remote even today, hidden way back up here in the mountains. And even though it was built centuries ago, its stone walls still stand as a witness of the unshakable faith these people had in Jesus and the Bible. The word Barb meant uncle, which is what the Waldensians used to call their pastors, uncle. Now, this was in stark contrast to the practice of the Roman Church, which would refer to its priests as father, something the Waldensians understood to be condemned by what Jesus said in Matthew 23 and verse 9, when He said, "And call no man your father upon the earth, for one is your Father, which is in heaven."

Here, the young Waldensian pastors would train under the more experienced Barbs. They would study scripture around this table. And since the printing press had not yet been invented, they hand-copied the Bible and translated it into the common language. Then they would go out from this place disguised as peddlers and merchants. Some went as students to the universities, for 3 years serving as missionaries. They traveled throughout Europe with their hand-copied scriptures hidden in the lining of their clothes or in their bags. Very carefully, they would share portions of scripture with people they thought were receptive. Often, they would secretly leave a portion of scripture for someone to find. And that little

Over a period of several hundred years, those loyal to the popes of Rome invaded these peaceful valleys. The Waldensians were hunted like wild animals. Men, women, even children were ruthlessly murdered. No one was spared. During these times, the Waldensians moved higher up these valleys, often hiding in caves like the cave behind me. In fact, hiding in the cave behind me. It was here that the Waldensians fled. Here they hid. Here they worshipped. Here they prayed. And all too often, tragically, here they died. It was in this very cave, and other caves just like it throughout this area, that the Waldensian believers hid as their persecutors sought to find them. Maybe the cave can hold 100 people, perhaps a few more, but not many more. You can imagine them huddled together, waiting in faith for the persecution time to pass. And they certainly weren't here because it was comfortable. It's cold in here and damp. The walls are damp. There's water dripping down constantly from above. Underfoot, it's just dirt. What isn't dirt is stone or rocks. And the ceiling is high up there, the stone ceiling arching over us. It's a lot like a cathedral in here. Many were not able to escape the savagery of their persecutors. History records that this group of people stood up against some of the worst persecutions any human beings have ever endured. And they did so for hundreds and hundreds of years. And all because of their biblical faith in Jesus.

In the 1520s and 30s, the Waldensians decided to investigate the stories they'd been hearing about Christians from Germany and other places who were returning to the Bible and were rejecting the traditions of Rome. So some of their pastors traveled north into Switzerland and Germany and met with the reformers. They shared with the Protestant leaders a

about their ancient faith and their long dark night of persecution. Both parties were shocked. The reformers, because they had no idea that there was a people that had been able to resist Rome's tyranny. And the Waldenses, to discover that they were not alone, that there were others who also believed the gospel of salvation by grace. On October the 12th, 1532, Protestant leaders from across Europe came here to the Waldensian valleys and met with the spiritual leaders of the Waldensians during a six-day Bible conference in the little village of Chanfaran. This monument memorializes this historic event when the church in the wilderness, so long in hiding, joined with the Reformation, a Reformation that would take its faith from the Bible

0: translated into French. And the worldly poor Waldenses took up an offering from their meager resources to pay for its printing. In this way, the Waldenses gave the light of truth to the rest of Europe.
1: You see, these faithful believers understood something that we need to be reminded of today. True saving faith cannot be possessed outside the Bible. Church traditions and forms can only take a person so far. Religious ceremonies and customs do not save a person. Real saving faith, the type of faith that's able to withstand the fires of persecution, the sort of faith that Jesus said will lead to eternal life, is found in the Word of God. The Apostle Paul said in Romans 10 and verse 17, "So then faith comes by hearing, and hearing by the Word of God." That's why it's so vital that we come to the Bible and get to know it for ourselves. It's more important than I can stress that we take the time necessary to read God's Word, to study God's Word, and hear His voice speaking to us individually. And God will do that in the Bible. If it's peace you need look no further than the Holy Scriptures. If you're looking for love, you'll find the one who loves the most in God's Word. If you're looking for freedom from guilt and forgiveness from sin, you can read about Calvary and God's perfect plan of forgiveness, a plan He devised especially for you. The Bible contains everything that we need for life and love and hope and faith. And the Waldensians understood that. Your Father God, your Creator and Originator, is also the God of the future. In His ability to tell us what is still ahead,

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Peter Waldo and his fellow Waldensians are the hidden heroes of the Reformation. They remained faithful to God throughout one of the darkest periods of persecution in all of history. That's why it's so incredibly appropriate that Martin Luther and Peter Waldo are united here on this monument in Worms, Germany, even though they were separated by 350 years of history. You see, they both understood that the Bible, and the Bible alone, is the basis of our faith. Some of these men and women depicted here at this monument died for their faith in Jesus Christ. It might not be that God is calling you to die for Him today, but it's certainly true that God is calling you to live for Him today. Can you do that? Can you make that decision? That decision that the Bible, the Word of God, will be the foundation for your life. That the God of the Bible, the Creator of the Bible, can create in you a new heart. That the Savior of the Bible can take away your sins and give you heaven's forgiveness in the place of your guilt. Can you make the decision today that faith in God will be the cornerstone of your life and that you will allow the power of God into your life to make you what you could never make yourself, and to keep you in a way that you could never keep yourself? These believed in the power of the Word of God, and you can experience the power of the Word of God today. Let's pray together now. Our Father in heaven, thank you for the example given us by these great heroes of faith, some of the hidden heroes. We perhaps don't really appreciate what others before us have done to deliver to us access to the Word of God, freedom to worship, and the privilege of knowing you. Lord, while in this world the vast majority of us have freedom to read what we want to read and worship how we want to worship, I pray that guided by your Spirit we wouldn't squander that opportunity, but lead us to know Jesus the Savior truly according to the Bible. Give us the freedom that the Bible promises us, that we can walk not in darkness, but in your marvelous light. We look forward to the day when Jesus is going to return. I pray that day would be soon. We look forward to eternity with you. And we thank you for this promise, for this great hope. And we pray in Jesus' name. Amen.

0: Thanks for joining me today. I look forward to seeing you again next time. Until then, remember, it is written, man shall not live by bread alone, but by every word that proceeds from the mouth of God.
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3: It wasn't my choice to be a Catholic. It was my parents' choice. My mom, she's very, very religious. My father, he was made the presidential troubleshooter during the Martial Law. I guess having seven kids would not be able to make my mother to be

0: gonna be there for each and every one of us. But what is really very hard for me was I was always told to be the ugliest, to be the darkest. You know, here in the Philippines, you're beautiful if you're white. But if you're brown or a little bit darker, which I was, you're ugly. All of us had about 7 maids, one for each child. The maids would say, my baby, or the one she's taking care of, is a lot better than yours, referring to me. I believe I was ugly, I believe I was stupid, I believe I was good for nothing. So I attracted all the bad things in my life. I had to believe that God is fair. So I said, maybe that's because I was bad in my previous lives. So I believe in, of course, reincarnation. And when I was young, my mom told me that I could really see ghosts. I went into a lot of seance. And there was even a time when we did the Ouija board. And then in front of me, really, it really happened in front of the 4 of us. The glass, which is a wine glass, just, you know, it just went up. So because this is my life, I do believe that I was attracted to the wrong man. If there's anything that really happened very good was to have my 2 adorable children, but I was really abused in all areas. Physically, emotionally, of course, spiritually. And you will think, where is God? I began to search, and unfortunately my church doesn't have a Bible study, so I was able to go to a Baptist Bible study, and there I had a classmate. Her name is Lou. She gave me the DVDs, and that is where I learned about Pastor Doug and amazing facts. That Baptist church saw my eagerness, so when I started asking for the Sabbath worship on a Saturday, they took me out. They even got a meeting, and they said I was a stumbling block, me and Lou. And that is how we left. Our friends are all from a Baptist, and we love them dearly, but the truth cannot be compromised. So that is when we started having a Bible study every 4 o'clock at Club Filipino, and I invite all my friends. It pains me to think that I was really lost. Why is it that I find teaching through a foreigner, from Pastor Doug? What if nobody gave me the message? Because my growth happened because of the DVDs that I watch every night, every morning. And even my friends who happen to have master's degree, they say, why are you so much better? Maybe your teachers are good. Yes, my teachers are from the Amazing Facts. I owe my salvation, really, to all the teachings that I've learned from your DVDs and from your books.
1: One week ago, we sang as though we never could forget, Christ the Lord is risen today. But Tuesday turned out rainy, in the skies and in our eyes. By Wednesday, all the grievances, both small and great, began their dread familiar march. The pushy colleague who thinks only of himself, the rising price for food and gas, the memories of broken things that fill our thoughts when sleep won't come. Whatever Easter meant has drifted to the margins of our days. The flowers fade. The bright white light has dimmed. And so we must remind each other of the power of good news. You were once dead because of your failures and sins, But God forgave your sins and gave you new life through Christ. By grace you have been saved through faith, and this is not from yourselves, it is the gift of God. This means that anyone who belongs to Christ has become a new person. The old life is gone, a new life has begun. Headlines rage and prices soar. Worries come and thunder roars. But one clear fact remains. Christ is alive and walks a road near you. So stay in grace.

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1: If there was one word that we could use to describe life on Earth today, the word is confusion. Not just in the political, secular world, but also in the religious world. In fact, the word Babylon means confusion. One of the biggest points of confusion has to do with the Ten Commandments. Many Christians believe that the Ten Commandments were just for the Jews, and now that we're believing in Jesus, the Ten Commandments don't apply to us today. When a person dies, they normally get buried in a cemetery, and it is time to bury that confusing belief based on the Bible. Ephesians chapter 2, verse 8, Paul is very clear, and he says that by grace you are saved through faith, and it's a gift from God. A lot of Christians know that verse, but we need to turn the page and look at chapter 6. Ephesians 6, verse 1, Paul says, "Children, obey your parents in the Lord, for this is right. Honor your father and your mother," which is a quote from commandment number 5. So in chapter 2, Paul says we're saved by grace, and then in chapter 6, verse 1 and 2, he says that children, Christian children, should obey the fifth commandment. And it's not just number 5, but it's all the other commandments, number 1 all the way through number 10. The idea that Christians who are saved by grace don't need to keep God's law, it's not biblical. It's a false teaching. It's a confusing doctrine that should be buried and not resurrected. The Bible is very clear in Ephesians 2, verse 8, that we're saved by grace, but in Ephesians chapter 6, verse 1 and 2, that children should obey their parents and honor their father and mother, which is the first commandment with a promise. You have just heard His Voice today.
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